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My name is Heather D. This is Backpacks and Magazines. Let's see, we started that set off with CD Ghost in the track Roll the Dice. We also had Johnny Dynamite in there with The Lure. Cristoforo Donati after that with Innocence. We also had Soft Vein after that with Proof of Life. Let's see, Meldamore and Dark Kiss Me with Tonight Tonight. Also, Flinch Awake from Provoker. Oh, before that, we had Spike Hellas and Normal Bias with the Normal Bias remix of Mouth. And then we ended that set with... Oh, no, we ended that set with Provoker and the track Flinch Awake. Coming up next, I've got some All Your Sisters. This track is called Come Feel. Stay tuned.

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My name is Heather D. That just about does it for the show. Let's see, we started that set off with All Your Sisters and their track Come Feel. We also had Terraforms in there after that with Opaque. Moreau with Cold Summer in there. We also had The Smiths with How Soon Is Now. Had to throw that one in there just because it's October and that one always gives me October vibes. We ended that set with Tamarin and the track Crane Kiss. I've got one more left, and otherwise, enjoy your Saturday night. I will see you guys next week.

You're tuned in to WMBR in Cambridge, and this is Permanent Phase. Welcome to a week of, I think, a bit of a departure from what I typically play. Occasionally, I like to do a little bit of an exploration into like a specific genre or, a specific genre or a specific sound that lines up somewhat with the usual rock, metal, whatever. So this week, I was thinking a lot about underground raves for some reason. Not that I've actually been to one, but the specific kind of music that's played there tends to be a little bit industrial, a little bit, a little, and a lot of electronic. There's a very interesting section of metalcore and electronic that overlaps. I think I've done like an episode about this previously as well. This was like in the fall, but it's called like electronicore, which I think lines up pretty well because metalcore as a genre seems to have a lot of distortion and distorted vocals, which goes pretty well with EDM. So that's kind of the theme for today. There's a lot of electronic noise and there's also a lot of distorted guitar noise. All right, so starting us off today was the song Nothing Ever After, which is by Elenium and Motionless in White. Elenium is a DJ producer that has done a lot of collaborations with certain metalcore artists. So this is off of the album Elenium, and that was released in 2023. After that was High Society and Becco with the song Post-Humanity, and that's from the 2025 album Data Mosh. Let's keep it moving along. The next song we have is VAN, which stands for Violence Against Nature. This is from Bad Omens, their kind of experimental electronic-ish album, which is Concrete Jungle, the OST, and that was a collab with the artist Poppy. All right, let's give it a listen.

Goddess of Day. Oop, that was Goddess Sayday by BY, who is actually a K-hip-hop rapper, but does a lot of electronic hip-hop, and yeah, so I felt relevant. Let's see, before that was SOB by Iman Beck and Close Your Eyes, that's from the 2025 album Blackout. Before that was another song by BY, it's called Side by Side, and that actually comes from the OST for, like, the Netflix series Sweet Home, which I haven't watched, but I don't know, apparently this is used pretty often in the series. Let's see, before that was Digital Footprint by Bad Omens, which is actually an interlude from the same album Concrete Jungle, the OST that I mentioned earlier. It's actually a really cool album. I think the reason why it's called, like, the OST, or has that in the name, is because it serves as, like, a concept album kind of companion to, I think it's like a graphic novel. So there's, like, interludes in the album that are mostly electronic that are, like, that, like, line up with the material in the comic book, which is pretty cool. And then before that was another Illenium collab that is between Illenium and Spirit Box, and that's a song called Shivering, which is a single released in 2022. And that was everything we've gone through so far. Okay, moving on to what's probably going to be most of the rest of the show tonight is straying a little bit more into K-pop EDM, which is fun. There's a lot of, I think I would say there's no, like, consistent sound of K-pop EDM. There's just a lot of certain songs that explore different genres of it. So, for example, this next song is called Side Effects, which is a track from Stray Kids' 2019 album Clay 2 Yellowwood. And it takes a lot of influence from, like, the EDM genre Psytrance. Later on, there's more just straight-up house and electropop and that sort of thing. But yeah, that's probably what we'll spend the rest of the night on. Okay, this is Side Effects.

거리 뒤집어 삼켜 난 많이 먹은 나 이제 용기보다는 걱정 다 변해가고 있을부터 10까지 모두 내 의지

All right, that was Home Sweet Home by, it's a collaboration between G-Dragon, Taeyang, and Daesung, which are, by the way, like, super, super well-known in K-pop, so it's a pretty insane collab. That was released in 2024 as a single. Let's see, before that was Closer by Jeon Somi, which is from the 2025 album Chaotic and Confused. Prior to that was Black Hole by IVE from the pretty recently released album, I think, Revive Plus. I think it's 2026. Yeah. Prior to that was Izna with Metronome, which also came out recently. It's from the album Set the Tempo. And then before that was Run Wild by Anteam, which is from the 2025 album Go In Blind. And then prior to that was Thunder from Seventeen's, I think a little bit more electronic leading album, which is called Happy Birthday. I don't know. It was released in 2025. Yeah, so most of these are from artists that don't necessarily, like, well, okay, K-pop is not as genre-restricted, maybe, but don't necessarily do a lot of electronic, but, like, these are just, like, one-off tracks or albums that have a lot of house influence, which are pretty cool. Actually, IVE has been leaning a lot more into house recently, so is Izna. I digress. We're getting close to the end of the time for this episode, so I have two songs left for you. If we can get through them, we might run out of time. One of them is Whiplash by aespa, which is very well known. I think it made some waves when it came out. That was in 2024, the title track of

0: there was a full moon that night. Your daughter told me that you actually knew a werewolf.
1: WNBR Cambridge, welcome to Whatever Forever, the show where I play whatever I want. I'm your host, Lena, and I hope you guys are as excited as I am for the start of the best month of the year, in my opinion. In honor of the start of spooky season, tonight's show will be a mix of songs that really invoke the feeling of autumn in full swing. Starting off strong with Mysterons by

In that set, we had Walking in My Shoes by Depeche Mode, Swedish Chill by Susie and the Banshees, and A Forest by The Cure. Next is Welcome to My Nightmare by Alice Cooper.

That was La Negra Tomasa by Caifanes, followed by Bloodletting by Concrete Blonde. Next up is Blood Feast by Club Drugs.

Happy Birthday by The Birthday Massacre, Body Prison by Health, and Feral Love by Chelsea Wolfe. Our final song of the night is Something I Can Never Have by Nine Inch Nails, performed live at Woodstock 94. Because it's a live recording, the audio isn't fantastic at some points, but I find it so much more visceral and emotional than the studio version. So I hope you guys can look past the little audio quirks and appreciate it as much as I do. Thank you all so much for listening. This has been Whatever Forever on WMBR Cambridge.

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Good evening, Double MBR in Cambridge, 88.1 FM. My name is Leo, and welcome back to Meraviglioso. Meraviglioso is your fortnightly free trip to Italy without leaving the beautiful and rainy, as of lately, Cambridge, Massachusetts. As always, today we have a theme. I'm going to tell you what the theme is in a couple of songs. I'll first try and let you guess. It's pretty simple themes, not super complicated today. So the first song we're going to listen to today is an absolute classic, Il battito animale, The Animal Heartbeat by Raff. Enjoy.

Once again, this was Il Battito Animale, The Animal Heartbeat by Raf. This is a dance pop song from 1993, and it actually won the 30th edition of Festival Bar, which is not quite like Sanremo, which we discussed a few months ago, but it's a pretty important song competition. And this is from the Wikipedia page. At the time of its release, it has been described as, quote, intriguing, which is, I don't know, not the most stellar adjective for a song, but I think it is, in fact, quite intriguing and fun. Did you guess the episode theme yet? Well, I'll give you one more shot to guess it. The next song, I think, is even more intriguing than this one, and it's Cobra. I don't know if you could hear that, but it's with a K, not with a C, by Donatella Rettore. And the chorus goes, "The cobra isn't a snake." Whatever that means. Enjoy.

0: Didn't I say that this song was intriguing? Such a fun song. So today's theme, in case you didn't guess, is animals. Keeping it very, very, very simple. The next song I'm going to play for you guys is a treat. It's an absolute banger, and it would have fit nicely in last year's episode about cartoons. I'm going to play a tune from Lo Zecchino d'Oro, the golden mint, the golden coin, which was a musical competition for children. So children's music competition, and this was established in 1959. Isn't that crazy? And the singers are age 4 to 10, and usually these songs were accompanied by beautiful visuals. I have a VHS, I think, not even a DVD, but I have a VHS of these at home that I used to watch and watch and watch all over again when I was a kid. And actually, I played you one of these songs in the past. But today we're going to listen to an animal-themed one way, way before What Does the Fox Say? We had a very similar in concept song in Italy revolving around the mystery of a different animal sound. Which one, Vale?
1: What does the crocodile say?
0: What does a crocodile say? Il coccodrillo come fa? Dello Zecchino d'Oro from 1993. Enjoy.

0: What an absolute timeless banger. I'm having a great time here with my special co-host for the day, Vale.
1: Hello.
0: Hi, and she's here because she chose a song later on for today. So we're all looking forward to hearing it. But now let's take a drastic 180 turn from Cocodrilo Come Fa, and let's move to another classic from 1976, this time by Angelo Branduardi. This is Alla Fiera dell'Est, at the East Feast, or at the East Flea Market. And I just found out this is actually an adaptation of a Hebrew Passover song. Fun fact. But this song is very interesting. It's very culturally relevant in Italy because basically the story goes that at this flea market, the dad figure from the song buys a mouse for 2 coins. Then this mouse is eaten by a cat. Then this cat is chased by a dog, and so on and so forth. As every verse, a different animal and a different character is introduced. So it starts with a very short chorus, and then it ends with a super long list of characters. And at least in my friend circle, but I've heard this pretty commonly, whenever someone just starts going with a really long list of like, this happened and this happened and got past this and got past that, then usually someone interjects with, yeah, that my dad bought at the fair. And that is the end of the chorus, is the mouse that my dad bought at the fair. That is a really long introduction for Alla Fiera dell'Est by Angelo Branduardi. Enjoy.

Let's go back to a specific species. Now we're going to listen to two songs back to back about cats. The first one is Il Gatto e la Volpe, The Cat and the Fox, which I've played for you already. And it recounts the story of these two characters, the cat and the fox, from the story of Pinocchio. And it's sung by the one and only Edoardo Bennato. And then we're going to follow that up with Felini, Felines, which is a beautiful song about lives of cats by Venerus and Marco Castello. Enjoy. Gatto e la Volpe and Felini.

0: Okay, let us now go to the opposite of a cat.
1: That's right.
0: A dog. So these next two songs we're going to listen to back to back are all about dogs. And named after dogs. The first one is Cani Sciolti, Free Dogs, by Sangue Misto, which is, as already said in a previous episode, about rap. It was an Italian rap duo, and this album, SXM, their one and only studio album, is regarded as one of the best Italian albums ever made, and it's in the top 25, I think, of the best Italian albums ever made. And then we're going to listen to Cane Randagio, Stray Dog, by Neffa, who is one of the two members of Sangue Misto. So both of these songs are by Neffa, and they are 31 years apart. So first off, Cani Sciolti by Sangue Misto from 1994, and then Cane Randagio by just Neffa from 2025. Enjoy.

So once again, that was Cani Sciolti by Sangue Misto, and then Cane Randagio by Neffa, featuring Izzy. Let's keep with the theme of canines, vaguely, and let's listen to a song from one of my favorite albums of all time, which is El Dorado by Negrita. And we're going to listen to Ulula La Luna, spelled all together, Ulula La Luna, try saying that three times really fast, which means howling at the moon. So, yeah, enjoy.

Well, that was very energetic. So let's take a bit of a chill pill with the next song. The next track is very interesting in the sense that it is a virtual featuring, a virtual duet. What do I mean by that? Next track is called Stella di Mare, Starfish, and the original song is by Lucio Dalla from 1979, but what we're gonna listen to is a version from 2022 featuring Cesare Cremonini. And for those of you that don't know, Lucio Dalla passed away in 2012, so 10 years after his death is when the song, this new version of the song was recorded. And I think it's a cute love song, and it's called Starfish. Enjoy.

Okay, we have now reached the final stretch. So let's finish things off with a bunch of funny songs. Some of them are funny because they're meant to be funny. Some of them are funny because they're just not masterpieces, let's say. But let's begin with something that is funny because it is meant to be funny. What we're going to listen to right now is a satirical and humorous song called The Veal with the Balsa Hooves, or I guess technically The Veal with Balsa Feet. He says, use the word feet. And this song talks about gossiping between imaginary veals that have feet made of different materials. We have the cobalt hoofed veal, we have the sponge hoofed veal, and we have, and I don't know how I'm going to translate this in English, il vitello dei piedi tonnati, which is a pun on a dish from Piedmont, which is vitel tonnato, tunad veal, which is veal covered in a tuna sauce. So this veal has feet made of tuna sauce. What is the point of the song? Yeah, I don't know. Who's this song by? If you're Italian, you might have already guessed. It is by the comedy satirical musical group Elio e le Storie Tese. Helium and the Tense Stories, that's what their name is. So enjoy Il Vitello dei Piedi di Balsa by Elio e le Storie Tese from their album Italian Rum Casusu Cicti, which means Italian, turns out he was a Greek spy. Again, what does that mean? I don't know. Okay, enjoy.

0: what did the author mean by that? I don't know. There were a lot of interesting musical things done at the beginning of the song, with the time signature changing every once in a while, which was fun. Okay, now let's move on to a significantly trashier song somehow, and I'm going to let my girlfriend Vade introduce it, as I spoiled earlier in the episode. So please take it away.
1: Hello, I'm Vale, and it's my pleasure to introduce this next masterpiece. It's called Tu Comme Ma Main by Gianni Celeste, and the song came out in 1988, but it became popular again in 2022 on TikTok. And the animal is a seagull, and the story is about a love story that doesn't end too well. So it says poor seagull because he lost his girlfriend. So I hope you enjoy this song as much as I do, and see you later.

Well, thank you to my girlfriend Vale for submitting and introducing this song. My life has definitely changed. I don't know if I can say for the better or worse after hearing it. Now let us move to the last track of the evening, and let's keep with the theme of animals, of course, but also with the theme of comedic songs. The next song I'm going to listen to is called The Chicken, La Gallina, composed by the Italian comedic duo Cocchi e Renato, made up of Aurelio Cocchi Ponzoni and Renato Pozzetto. And this song is from 1967, and the chorus goes, "The chicken is not a very smart animal, and you can tell by the way it looks at people." Enjoy La Gallina.

And that's all the time I have for you tonight. Thank you very much for listening to Meraviglioso, only on WMBR in Cambridge, 88.1 FM. See you in 2 weeks. Buona serata. Ciao.

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1: 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This is Sound Principles here every Saturday morning featuring jazz of the 21st century, jazz by currently active artists, proving that jazz is a cutting-edge form and not a museum piece. I'm going to start off with an artist who's made a lot of waves the last few years. Here's alto saxophonist Lakecia Benjamin.

the thunder. Pretending the lightning was applause, but deep down, I was just trying to remember the shape of peace. When you start talking to your shadow, leaning on the edge of unraveling,

greatness, but mastering the melody inside of it. Because sanity isn't stillness.

That's Matt Lavelle, who was a trumpeter and clarinet player on the New York underground scene for many years, although he now lives in Philadelphia, from an album called Harmelotic Duke, where he plays compositions of Duke Ellington, who's always cutting edge. And we heard Heaven. The group, Matt Lavelle, plays both trumpet and, I believe, alto clarinet on this one. Claire Daly, who unfortunately passed away a little while ago, a great, great player. She was on baritone saxophone. Chris Forbes on piano. This was released in 2023 on Unseen Rain Records. And before that, Lakecia Benjamin, who's been making waves, as I said, for, a few years now. Great young player on the scene. From her latest, We Dream, on Artwork Records, we heard Ascension. Lakecia Benjamin on alto saxophone and vocals. Oscar Perez on the piano, Joe Blacks on drums, and Leslie Varner on the trumpet. And that came out just a couple of months ago. So there's that. Next up is the forthcoming album from Myra Melford's Fire and Water Quintet. It's called Sure Grand Out, and here's an appropriate track, Summer Madness.

That's Caroline Davis performing Gate of the Year from her album Portals, Volume 2, Returning on Intact Records. It came out in 2024 with Caroline Davis on alto saxophone, Marquise Hill on trumpet, Julian Shore on piano, Chris Tordini on acoustic bass, and Alan Mednard on the drums. And there's some guests on various tracks, but let me look. I don't see any guests on that track in particular. Before that, we heard from Myra Melford's Fire and Water Quintet. They have an album coming out on Rogue Art called Sure Grand Out. It'll be out in the middle of September. And we heard Summer Madness. What else? Summer's almost gone, folks. Myra Melford on piano, Mary Halverson on guitar, Ingrid Laubrock on tenor and soprano saxophones, Tamika Reed on cello, and Leslie Mock on the drums, which makes it sort of a feminist supergroup, I guess you could call it, and why not? All right, next up, let's hear something from the brand new co-strafe Russ Johnson Quartet album.

That's Ben Goldberg from one of his eight, count them, eight new releases on his very own Bag Productions, BAG, which I have to assume are his initials, and kind of a joke if you know what Bag Productions is. The title of the tune, Harmonic, and it is from an album called Just What You Thought You Wanted. It was just issued, but it was actually recorded in 2024. Ben Goldberg on clarinet, Matt Hollenberg on electric guitar, John Hebert on the bass, and Hamir Atwal on the drums. Before that, the new one from the quartet of Swiss alto saxophonist Co Strafe and American trumpeter Russ Johnson. It's called Oracle. It's on Intact Records. We heard In Circles, Yellow Crane. And the rest of the group is Christian Weber on the bass and Jerry Hemingway on the drums. Released on August 21st, 2026. I hope you've enjoyed this edition of Sound Principles. For the forward into the past, August 25th would have been the 93rd birthday of the great Wayne Shorter. So we're listening to a taste of some classic Wayne Shorter from the Blue Note album, Adam's Apple. We're hearing Chief Crazy Horse. We won't hear the whole thing because we have to make way for the second half of the anti-Saturday morning nostalgia on WMBR Tandem. Ben Bray on Nebulosity. Everyone out there, stay strong. 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

chasing no cat, not a dime. Got a letter from my sister and she's still writing trash, talk 40 trash.

All right, good afternoon and welcome to Lost and Found. I'm your host for today, Selector JR, and we started off with two Lee Hazelwood songs, Love and Other Crimes and Dark of My Heart.

0: And this first, I think this first hour about will be a tribute to Lee Hazlewood. So we're going to play some early songs, some later songs, sad songs, happy songs. So stay with us. And if you'd like to call or text in, the number here is 617-253-8810. I'm Selector JR, and I'll be back in a little bit.
1: There are almost 200 million people in the United States. And the other day, one of them asked, "Who is Lee Hazlewood?" Well, there wasn't no one else around, and since I am Lee Hazlewood, I said, "There ain't no one else around, and since I am Lee Hazlewood, I'll answer that, friend." Well, sir, he reared back and gave me a daddy bear punch that caused my left eye to smart for the better part of a month. Now, this proved two things. One, he wasn't necessarily a friend, and two, he really didn't care who Lee Hazlewood was, no way. But just in case there might be another one around somewhere, the people at Mercury Records asked me to tell you this. Lee Hazlewood was born in Manford, Oklahoma, July 9th, 1929. Now, if you should have a map of Oklahoma on you and you can't find Manford, there ain't no use you bothering your eye doctor. Your eyes are all right. It's just that a town with only 365 living souls in it ain't likely to show off on any map. You believe me, there is a place named Manford, Oklahoma, all right, because I was born there at the beginning of the Depression. Not the one over money. I never did hear too much about that Depression. Fact is, I never did hear too much about money. The Depression I was talking about was my daddy's. He's still pretty depressed over the whole thing. Now, the first two or three years of my life speeded or sputted or something by, and I can't remember too much, except I was always a little shy about having people get too close to me, because I was a heavy milk drinker in those days, and I just knew I had a breath on me like a young calf. Now, when I was 6 years old, my mother gave birth to a little girl they called Sarah, and she later turned out to be my one and only sister. I didn't care too much for her at the time, because she had shifty eyes. And I knew even then that you shouldn't put too much trust in people with shifty eyes. In fact, I left home a day or two after she was born. But when I came back that same night, my folks still had her, so I decided what the heck, or some other word, I wasn't going to give up a good thing just because of a small, shifty-eyed baby named Sarah. So I spent the next 6 years of my life helping my folks feed her milk and telling all my friends to notice how her breath smelled like a young calf. Now, when I was 12 years old, my mama and daddy and me and a calf-breathed little girl named Sarah moved to McLean, Texas. And we lived there for a few months while I went to school in the sixth grade. And it wasn't too much. Of course, the sixth grade in McLean, Texas never is. Next, we moved to Fort Smith, Arkansas, and stayed there for 3 months. And it was in Fort Smith that my sister Sarah and I answered to the names of Spotty and Old Blue. Now, the landlady didn't like children, but she didn't mind pets, so my folks let her hair grow and convinced the landlady that we were hunting dogs. It was sad for us, though, because along about this time, my sister's voice changed. We always thought it was all that barking that did it. Just about the time we moved to Paris, the war started. Not the one between us and them people overseas, the one between my mom and my daddy. In fact, it's still going on today. And to make another thing a little more clear for you, that Paris I was telling you about is in Arkansas. And I can tell by the funny looks on your face, you probably thought I meant Paris, Texas. When I was 14 years old, the Hazlewoods, Mama, Daddy, Sarah, and Lee moved to Port Neches, Texas, another not-so-large town sitting somewhere in between Houston and the Gulf of Mexico. And it was in Port Neches, Texas, that Lee Hazlewood found out he liked girls, which would have been all right except for one thing. The girls didn't care too much for Lee Hazelwood. It didn't seem hardly fair, since my only fault was I was ugly. Not just kind of ugly, but, you know, ugly, ugly. And being ugly, ugly, though, don't keep you out of high school, so my daddy made me go. Now, in my last year of high school, I met a girl that didn't mind my being ugly, ugly too much, because we only went out at night when there wasn't no Lon Chaney moon. Now, this girl's name was Naomi Shackelford. Now, Shackelford is an English name, but if you met Naomi and her folks, you could tell right off that it's been many a year since this group of Shackelfords have seen the white cliffs of Dover. And Naomi's daddy, Forrest, didn't just jump up and down and run over with joy when he found out his daughter and I were going together. In fact, he threw big rocks and sticks and dirt and Naomi's little brother Leroy at me every chance he got. And something else. He was a pretty happy man when he found out we were going to different colleges. Naomi went off to Sam Houston State College in Huntsville, and I went off to the Army. Trouble is a lonesome town, and it's a little town too, but we got some big people. Take Moss Derringer. He's almost 6'5" tall. Now Trouble, like most all little towns, has some people who are bad all the time, and it has some people who are good all the time, but most of the people are good and bad most of the time. The people that live in Trouble do lots of remembering. I guess that's because they ain't got much to look forward to. One of the first things I remember happened when I was 10. One day when I was 10 and lived in Trouble, I found a friend. Back when I was 10, Jim was my friend.

And one day I'll turn around and she'll be standing there. And I'll wonder how she'll look, how she'll act, what she'll say. I know what I'll say. And I think I'll write a song about it someday.

In the end, there was nothing. But believe me, it was no fun waiting for nothing to end.

All right, good afternoon, and welcome back to Lost and Found. I am your host, Selector JR. We last heard Your Sweet Love from Lee Hazlewood's 1966 record, The Very Special World of Lee Hazlewood. And we started off this amazing set of Lee Hazlewood bangers with Lee Hazlewood Autobiography, which is from his 1963 masterpiece, Trouble is a Lonesome Town. And then went on to some of my favorites, personal favorites, Long Black Train, The Girl in Death Row, Little Bird. You can find all these things up on Track-Blaster. And you can get a recording of the show on WMBR's website, The Archive. If you'd like to call or text in, the number here is 617-253-8810. I don't know, we're gonna just keep things going on this another scorcher of a hot day, and we're gonna do another block of Lee Hazlewood songs, moving on to some little more esoteric ones. So thanks for tuning in, and

There's never gonna be. There's no one in this world needs me. There's never gonna be. And yet

All right, so good afternoon and welcome back to Lost and Found. I'm your host, Selector JR. We last heard Dark End of the Street, Lee Hazelwood, and Margaret from their 1969 record, The Cowboy and the Lady. And we started off another long Lee Hazelwood set with 5001, which was released 2019 on Light in the Attic Records, 400 miles from LA, 1955 to 1956. And the song 5001. So on this scorcher hot day, we're just going to keep things moving with the good songs of Lee Hazelwood and his collaborators. The next part of the set and the rest of the show is going to be dedicated to an old friend of mine, Mark Leip, who passed away in Port Townsend, Washington, a few days ago. Mark was a bodhisattva on earth, very patient, kind man, maybe one of the kindest I've ever met in my life. I had the pleasure of working with him for years in Portland, Oregon, and it was a transformative experience in my life and many others. He was a good one, and as Thich Nhat Hanh says, a cloud never dies, so I know he's still out there somewhere. So the rest of these songs in the show will be dedicated to Mark Leip. All right, thanks again for tuning in, Selector JR. I'll be back in a little bit.

0: You have some gravy in your ear. This is Wavy Gravy, your basic temple of accumulated error, and voice of Woodstock saying, I've lost my marbles, my mittens, and my mind. 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

0: It's a blues song. 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I say it is when you're truly at home, there's no more suffering. 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
1: All right, welcome back to Lost and Found. I'm your host, Selector JR. We last heard the late, great Harry Dean Stanton, one of the theme songs from Paris, Texas, Canción Mixteca. And we started off the set, a tribute to Mark Leip, with The Wanderer by Eden Abes, who kind of a California hobo in the 50s, and wrote the song Nature Boy, which Nat King Cole turned into a hit, kind of a homeless wanderer. And then we moved on to Nature Boy, which was Eden Abes' song covered by John Coltrane Quartet, and Moondog Do Your Thing, and an acoustic version of Days by Dave Davies. We're going to keep things moving in this tribute, second half of the show, tribute to Mark Leip. And I don't know, we're going to get into a little more spiritual realm, and then we're going to end with an excerpt from a longer talk by Ram Dass. So thanks again for tuning in. I'm Selector JR. This is Lost and Found. Hopefully some of you have enjoyed the show. If you'd like to call or text in, you can do so at 617-253-8810. I'm Selector JR. Stay cool out there, and I'll be back next week.

For some of you, coming to this morning session is a lark, and for some of you, it's a little threatening and frightening. And I recognize all of that, and I appreciate that we all realize that part of our agenda as people of any age is to find some way of being with the idea of death. I know that's why you are here. There's a tombstone inscription that I think many of you have heard. Dear friend, please know as you pass by, as you are now, so once was I. As I am now, so you will be. Prepare yourself to follow me. And we are preparing ourselves. Take that as a blessing from beyond. I realize it's very presumptuous to get up and talk about death as if I know. But I have a lot of chutzpah. That's Sanskrit for... And something has happened to me as a result of my meanderings through the realms of consciousness over the past 30 years that has changed my attitudes towards death. A lot of the fear that death generated that led to denial has gone from me. I'm one of the strange people that absolutely delights and enjoys being with people as they're dying. In fact, it is as such incredible grace for me that in the morning when I know I'm going to be with such a person, I get absolutely thrilled in my body, in my being. Because I know I'm going to have an opportunity to be in the presence of truth. So I would like to share with you this perspective and stories and images and talk for maybe half of our time and then work with questions and answers. We are living at a time where birth has come out of the closet in the past 20, 30, 40 years, and death is just beginning to come out of the closet. It is now beginning to be acceptable to consider the possibility that people actually die. Usually in our culture, it has been put behind doors, behind sheets, behind, you don't talk to the children about it, you don't show anybody. And for me, who has grown up in that culture, it was quite an experience when I started to live in India, where when somebody dies, they are put on a pallet and wrapped in a silk sheet or a sheet, and then carried through the streets to the burning grounds with satya hai, satya ha, with a mantra being recited as they go through the streets. And the death is public for everybody to see. The body is right there. It's not in a box. It's not hidden. And because India is a place of the extended family and very few and inadequate hospitals, most people are dying at home. So that most people, as they grow up, have been in the presence of someone dying. While in our culture, an amazing number of people, even at middle age, have never been in the presence of someone dying. They have walked away from it and hidden from it. And I was one of them, and I have certainly changed in the past 25 years. I think the reason that I changed was that, and I know this will offend some of you, but it's truth is always difficult. That through my experiences with psychedelic chemicals, you might say, particularly originally the mushrooms of Mexico, which were used by curanderos and oracles in Mexican religions, and the mushrooms have been used throughout religious history, actually, for mystical experiences. Through that first experience, I came in contact with a part of my being that, as an adult, I had not identified with, I had not acknowledged. And it was a part of my being that lay behind my social roles, behind my personality. And it was indeed a part of my being that didn't seem to have much to do with birth and death.
could be called soul or awareness or spirit or God or whatever. And for me, who was a Western social psychologist, professor at Harvard, materialist, philosophical materialist, that experience was an extremely confusing one, because there was nothing in my armamentarium of scientific methodology or in psychology that prepared me to deal with that component of my being. Once I experienced that being, it started to profoundly change the nature of my life after that, of who I thought I was. Because up until then, I had identified with that which dies. And as long as you identify with that which dies, there is always fear of death, because it's the fear of cessation of existence. And I realize now that although I didn't know the form that it would take after death, I knew that what there was about something about the essence of my awareness was outside of death. Now, the interesting thing for me at that time was that when I had that experience, it was what I called ineffable, indescribable, because I had no concepts to deal with what I was finding in my being. Probably had I been more emotionally connected to my Jewish roots, I would have found in the Kabbalah, the Book of Brilliance and so on, I would have found metaphors and analogies for what I experienced. But I wasn't. And the book that came to my attention, that was brought to my attention by Aldous Huxley, who was part of our project and visiting at MIT that year, was a book called The Tibetan Book of the Dead. And what happened to me when I read The Tibetan Book of the Dead was I was reading descriptions of the direct experiences I was having with the mushrooms. Now, this was very confusing to me, again, because this book was 2,500 years old. I thought I was at the leading edge of the unknown. And here was a very ancient text, a book that was used by monks, by lamas, read to fellow lamas at the point they were dying and for the days following their death, whispered in their ear, about the process of dying. Out of that, my colleague Timothy Leary and my other colleague Ralph Metzner and I began to see the Tibetan Book of the Dead in metaphorical terms as a story of psychological death and rebirth, even though it was used as physical death and rebirth. And so we did a book called The Psychedelic Experience, which was a manual based on the Tibetan Book of the Dead for going through this psychological death rebirth. And I really think that although it has been made trivial in a way, the idea that's a biblical the idea of dying and being born into truth or wisdom or spirit is really what our business is that we're talking about when we deal with death. And that as you have extricated yourself from a solid identification with body and with personality and with materiality, you begin to have spaciousness to allow for the possibility that death may be part of process rather than end. I feel that very deeply. People say, do you believe that there is continuity after death? And I say, I don't believe it, it is, which offends my scientific friends no end, but belief is something you hold with your intellect, and this has gone way beyond that now. So you may be just sharing my total pathology. I have no idea, and that it's up to your intuition to decide that. I would never know if I was completely crazy, so. To show you how crazy I am, I have a friend who some of you have met through books, a friend named Emmanuel. Emmanuel is a spook, a being that has dropped his body somewhere along the way and speaks through a lovely woman named Pat Rodegast. And I must point out to you, when I'm talking about channeled beings, that all beings that don't have bodies aren't wise. That there is many schlock people without bodies as there are with them, and there are a lot of well-meaning beings who've left their bodies and want to send back messages like buy United States Steel, and they don't know any more than they knew before. So you have to be very discriminating when dealing with disembodied beings in the same way as you are with embodied beings. But Emmanuel has a lot of nachas. He has a lot of real wisdom, and he's like an uncle to me. He's just wonderful fun. And when I said to Emmanuel, I deal a lot with the fear of dying in this culture and death. What should I tell people?
And he said, Ram Dass, tell him that death is absolutely safe. Now just put those two things together and realize what a far out line that is. Death is absolutely safe. And then he added one more image. He said, it's like taking off a tight shoe. Okay, can you hear that one? Like taking off a tight shoe. Now just imagine that you as spirit or awareness have contained yourself in an incarnation, or contained it in a conceptual model of who you are and on a storyline. And then at some point, you dissolve out of that, you break out of that, and there is this incredible release quality. Well, these kinds of things I'm talking about are very different from the way in which our culture is presently treating death. Presently, we see death as an enemy. The medical profession sees death as a failure. The temple of life is the intensive care unit. The medical person is the priest. When that became unacceptable, we then moved towards the hospice movement. Now, the hospice movement is extremely useful in coming back to a psychologically supportive environment, because intensive care units don't allow babies, they don't allow dogs, they don't allow flowers, they don't allow the human connections give you psychological support. And the hospice movement was very interested in providing psychological support. And as such, it has played a useful role. And it provides a warm setting, either in the home or in a hospice residential space, for people to have psychological support and respect and dignity as a human, as a personality, while they are dying. I want to support hospice and at the same moment express my reservations. Because hospice, in order to be fully acceptable into the economic structures of the society, meaning Medicare and so on, has avoided the spiritual aspects. And it has done so quite intentionally, actually. And I find that Cecily Saunders, who started the hospice movement, who I think is a very caring human being, still says death is an outrage. And I personally don't experience that. So that I want to support the hospice movement as a step in the right direction, but I want to say that we have a lot further to go in terms of what our possibilities are for creating environments for people as they're dying, where they can have the spaciousness to explore the process they're going through without being surrounded by people who feel sorry for where they are. And what I have tried to do with Stephen Levine and his wife Andrea and Dale Borglum, a number of people, is over the years create a space. We've had different programs like Dial a Death, where you can call up and talk to people and have pillow talk with people to share with them the process of staying conscious through dying. We've had a dying center. We had one in New Mexico. My model was, I knew that my being with people that were dying, here's my predicament. I'm incarnated, and I have all of the stuff that goes with an incarnation. The deepest one is what's called first chakra. For those of you in those systems, understanding those systems, which is the fear of survival. It's preoccupation with survival. I know that if I am going to work on myself spiritually in this lifetime, one of the things I want to do is work with my fear of death. And the way I can do that is by being around death during my lifetime. In the Theravadan Buddhist tradition, for example, they send the monks out to the cemeteries to spend the nights in the cemeteries. And in that tradition, they throw the bodies out there uncovered for the birds to eat it. So the whole thing is ecologically sound. So you go out there and you sit with the bloated corpse, the fly-infested corpse, the skeleton, and you get a chance to be aware of all the process of nature. And you watch your own disgust and loathing and fear, and as I am now, so you will be. Prepare yourself to follow me. And it's in a way beginning to see the whole way that the body is decaying and meditating on decay, so that you can find the place in you that has nothing to do with that by opening to that, rather than, because the denial of it keeps you stuck in it. That's the problem. Denial keeps you fixated.
And so part of the work, and that's why I wanted to get as close to the dying process as I possibly could. So the two, a combination of the two things, one was that something had happened inside of me, which was a spiritual awakening that made death feel different. And the second was that I wanted to work on myself and be close to the deepest fear of incarnation, which was the fear of death. That combination led me to start in the about 1963 to work with dying people and to want to be available to them. What could I do? I wasn't a doctor. I wasn't a nurse. I'm not a lawyer. I'm not, you know, I'm not an ordained priest. So the question, what I could offer a human being, I've realized I've purified the way to say it now over the years. What I have offered another human being is a spacious environment with my mind in which they can die as they need to die. I realize that I have no moral right to define how another person should die, that each individual has their own karma, their own stuff to work out. It's not my job to say, you should die beautifully or you should die this way. I don't even know why, how they should die. Let me give you an example of that. I was helping my stepmother die. She was 69 or so, and she had developed cancer. And when she developed the cancer, she and I were good buddies, and my father was 18 years older than she was. My role was to be with her and to help her through this process. And she and I went to the doctors together, and we did the whole thing of getting all of the reports and dealing with all the emotions. Now, she was a very tough New England lady. She was a wonderful, grounded, tough, poker-playing, smoking, just fun. She was argumentative and tough and willful. She had this kind of stiff upper lip way of living life. And so she was doing that around her death. My job wasn't to say, hey, Phyllis, you should open to this. That wasn't my moral right. My job is just to be there with her. And I would lay on the bed and we'd hold each other and we'd just talk, and we'd talk about death and what we thought it might be like and all. But she was still very, very strong. But the pain of the cancer was very intense. And over time, it finally wore away her will. And there came a moment shortly before, maybe 4 or 5 days before her death, when she gave up. Now, in our culture, giving up is seen as failure. Everybody says, keep trying, keep trying. We surround people that are dying with a certain kind of falseness that comes out of our own fear. When my mother, my natural mother, was dying, I remember it was back in 66, and she was in a hospital in Boston. I would be sitting with her, and in those days I was taking a lot of psychedelics, so I'd usually be on something sitting with her. I'd watch people come into the room, all the relatives and doctors and nurses, saying, you're looking better, you're doing well, and then they go out of the room and say, she won't live the week. And I thought, how bizarre that a human being is going through one of the most profound transitions in their life and is surrounded completely by deception. Can you hear the pain of that? That nobody could be straight with them because everybody was too frightened. Even the rabbi, all of them, everybody. Everybody. And she and I talked about it. She said, what do you think death is? I said, I don't know. I look at you and you're my friend, and it looks like you're in a building that's burning down, but you're still there. And I figure when the building burns, it'll go and you'll still be here. And in a way, we just met in that space. So Phyllis, I was open and she could ask whatever she wanted. I didn't say, now let me instruct you about dying, because she would have not accepted that. But then she gave up, and at the moment she surrendered, it was like watching an egg breaking, and some being emerged that was so radiantly beautiful and present and light and joyful. It was a being that she, at some deep intuitive level, knew herself to be, but had never been busy being all of her adult life. And she opened to this being, and she and I just basked in its radiance. And she, at that moment, had gone into another plane of consciousness where we were completely together talking, being, but the pain and the dying process was just phenomena that were occurring. At that moment, she was no longer busy dying. She was just being, and dying was happening. And to tell you how extraordinary this, just to complete this story, right at the last moment,
She said, Richard, sit me up. Because I'm Richard to my family. She said, Richard, sit me up. So I sat her up. I put her legs over the bed and her body was falling forward. So I put my hand on her chest and her body fell.

0: Ramana Maharshi, who was a great Indian saint, was dying of cancer. And they said, let's treat it. And he said, no, it's time to drop this body. Because in India, it's called dropping the body. And you hear the implication of it, that there is something that drops the body. The body doesn't drop itself. The body is dropped. And his devotees started to cry. And they said, don't leave us.
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Vic Bondi is still angry after all these years. And he, of course, formerly of Articles of Faith in the early to mid 90s, now has Vic Bondi in his issues. And we heard P.I.G. We started off with the New York Dolls and Chatterbox. Besides it being in my head one morning, somebody posted a pretty cool video of Johnny taking the lead on that one at whatever show back in the day. And it just looks so cool. I do have something attached there at track-blaster.com if you want to see the grooviness of Chatterbox from 1974. That went into Los Psychos out of Lima, Peru. Munster has re-released their stuff from the 60s, and we heard El Entierro de los Gatos. The Tubs is a new-to-me band, at least, from Cardiff, Wales, sounding very, I don't know. Who did they remind me of? Oh, a little of Bevis Braun, for sure. But, kind of general UK sounding. And the Tubs did Dead Meat from the album of the same name. That's new. And also very new is the LP Joyride from the Cocktail Slippers. And I like that song, Move. Sometimes that band, they don't move me. But I did like that one. And then I had to revisit the Red Rockers, because when I started my show last week, I was so effusive in how great that song is, how great the overall record was. And I knew it wasn't the best, version that I grabbed off the internets. But oh my Lord, it sounded like it was just the instrumental with no vocals. They were so buried. So I think that one will do the song justice. Guns of Revolution. I have a video also, which I didn't even know they made a video back in 81-ish for that. And there you got it on today's Late Risers Club. My name is Joni, and I'm going to be doing lots of tickets today because I'm away for a good hunk of time, and Nick is going to be away a little bit too, and we're just trying to make things work. So I'm going to announce the various shows, and you'll listen intently because I'm not repeating. I will say right now, the early bird gets the worm for the Social Distortion Descendants Chats show next week. So keep your ear open, tuned for one of those bands in the next little bit. And text 617-253-8810 if you want to go to any of those shows. And right now, I'm going to offer a handful of things. Let's do all of Sinclair right now. Well, maybe one other. But I've got Sinclair for next Wednesday, the 9th, with Glitterer, Bleary-Eyed, and Guttered. On Friday the 11th, I've got Rum Jungle and Autumn Drive. Sunday the 13th, Channel Beads, House Vision, and Ivy Knight. And I'm going to look ahead to Royale. On Friday the 11th, Channel, Tres, and Eliza Rose. And on Sunday the 13th, Oscar Med K. That's what I got right now. As I said, 617-253-8810. Let's go into something new from the local band Isis.

Well, that was a pretty loud batch of stuff for you. From the recent Poison Ruin record, which I was recently discussing and realized I hadn't played all that much, we heard Guts, Lay Yourself Aside. They're from Philly, from Detroit. Walls of Jericho are reemerging from their 90s slumber, and record will come out in November. We heard the song Agency. There is a video at Track-Blaster, and it is quite a pertinent, fairly heavy video, which you know I always appreciate. Then we went back to 1988 and the Barcelona band Código Neurótico, and I've got a video for them too. Con la Iglesia Hemos Topado. I'm trying to think, what made me find them? Oh, maybe they were also on Bloodstains Across Spain, but we went for their Revolución record. And then I did some Lion's Law with the song The Reaper, following the band The Reapers. So that was that little connection that I made. So The Pain, the Blood, and the Sword came out in 2020 from our boys Lion's Law. And who is playing on the last day of the Central Europe trip in Budapest but Lion's Law with the Mexico band Mess? So that's going to be a good show. And then the Reapers, I think, just recently did one of those festivals that go on all the time in Europe, and they're from Rotterdam. They did Kill 'Em All. It was a Melbourne band who write everything as if they're in Finland. I did not do enough research to know if one or two members are originally from there, but is, let's see if I can, Hävettäjät is the band, and Kanel Tämä Systeemi On. So they've got an EP on the local label Activate, and that's very new. Also very new is Osis doing Opus from their second EP that they just self-released. All right, let's do another set of tickets. As you know, you're waiting for the big show at Roadrunner to hear one of those bands, happening next Wednesday the 9th. And then also at Roadrunner, I have tickets for you for Hardcore Diva and Control Freak. And also that's on Friday the 11th, and on Saturday the 12th, Charles Wesley Godwin and Lily Fitz. I would also like to offer at the Paradise some tickets for Gary Clark Jr. next week, Nate Sibb, so next week being the 10th on Thursday, the Friday the 11th show is Nate Sibb. And let's just do Brighton Music Hall too. For Wednesday the 9th, I've got Bird with Two Eyes. Thursday the 10th, the Rasmus, St. Agnes, Death Valley Dreams. On the 11th, Laundry Day and 10 Times Tantrum. And that does it for the Brighton Music Hall options. So, texting 617-253-8810. I am going to play this band called Grub. That is another one of those things where it's been in the queue and I just haven't found a place for it, and so I'm making a concerted effort to get this Australian band on. You know, whatever, it is what it is, as they say. I've got a video, and let's continue on with the Late Risers Club WMBR.

1 minute after 11 on WMBR Cambridge 88.1 FM. And the set started off with Grub. There is a video at Track Dash Blaster, and Shake It was the song. Their Australian accent definitely is fairly noticeable on that. That's new. Then we went back to 1989 for the band Nice Strong Arm, who are playing at Deep Cuts on the 7th. So I assume they probably have some new music, but obviously that song, Cop Show, is from the old days. It was Your Mum from London via Brazil. And I got a video there. The song is Sweatshop 2019. The Monsters from Switzerland have a new record, Off the Road We Go. You Got Me Going was the tune. And at Roadrunner with the Descendants and Chats, did you know it was Social Distortion? How can you not? Very recognizable voice. It Could Have Been Me from 1990. Slift out of Toulouse will be at Sinclair next month. And they've got a new record called Fantasia. Orbis Tetius was the one we heard. So, what's going on? What's on for Labor Day weekend? Anything in particular? I'm doing the usual up in Agunquit. Not going to be quite as hot as you would hope for when you're by the ocean, but I think it's going to be okay. And you know what I was thinking just the other day as I was eating my corn on the cob from the awesome deals they've had at Stop and Shop lately? Who ever thought in the old days to take this thing from the ground that's covered in all those layers of husk and the silky stuff and try to eat it? Sometimes you just wonder about those things. And I feel like there's been extra layers of all the outside corn stuff, which I'm not happy about, but it's been pretty darn tasty. And that will be stopping too soon. Okay, on that exciting note about corn on the cob, let's go to a local band called Spirit Hotel, who are going to be at O'Brien's. Let me find it. I did have that info, I thought. From this year, Spirit Hotel. 617-253-8810 for text.

right, we're running late for 11:15, but there's really kind of not an 11:15 today. I feel like the show is very haphazard, and I need to get two more shows together before early Saturday morning. So let's roll this thing out of here. Just, you heard Slift. No, what am I talking about? Sorry, you heard Spirit Hotel at the top of the set, and they are at O'Brien's tomorrow night, it is, and Fever Dream was the tune going into an old gothy band called The Snake Core with Victory Parade from 1985, and then I also woke up this week with Academy Fight Song in my head, and I have not played that song in a million years, so I know it's a popular one, but I busted it out too, and we ended with something off the new Ty Siegel record called Chrome, and the song was Let Go. That is out on the Drag City label, so it's just about 11:18. Joni here, plugging along this Thursday morning on the Late Risers Club. So I just wanted to quickly mention to you that, yeah, I wanted to mention that these shows that I'm getting ready for the next 2 weeks, they're going to be more alphabetical shows. And one will be everything kind of within the last 5 years for next week. And the week after will probably be all older stuff. And I'm just, you know, maybe a few of the bands that are coming to town, but I'm just going to pick them right off the old computer here. Zip them along and zip them in, and hopefully they all come together. Maybe better than this show is coming together. You let me know. Is it flowing or not? I don't even know. So, as I said, no real 11:15, but tomorrow night is Peter Hook and the Light. And I was like looking at what the guy has put out, and it seems to mostly just be live sets of doing Joy Division songs. And I thought, well, there's got to be something. And I have a video for this song, Pictures of You, from an EP called 1102 to 2011. And I'm going to play that. If that's something that I should have known already, let me know. That's 617-253-8810. But yeah, we're going to do that. And then we're going to continue along with what? Ever.

That is a band called Doghouse Rose. And again, not one that I'm familiar with, from Toronto on the Stomp label. And Stomp obviously puts out much music from that area. Their record is Born to Break Even, and The Boys was the song. Also new from Germany, Flash Kicks, bringing you the song Social Isolation. And from last year, it was Exilie with Octobre. That is, I don't know. I think maybe they also were playing a festival, and I figured I'd throw them on. Following old-time Spanish rockers, Escorbuto, from a re-release thing that Munster put out. The song was Tragedia, however they would say that. And that originally came out in 87. We had new stuff from the Tober Lions from their Volume record doing the song Ride On. And Peter Hook and the Light featuring Rowetta and Pictures in My Mind. I said some other title at the top of the set. And so 22 minutes left here. Let's just roll it out. Change the pace a little bit. And then we're going to get loud and heavy again. This former local band, maybe kind of based in two different cities, but in any case, the Specific Heats are playing at the Lily Pad on the 5th. This record that they just did is called Everything We Never Were But Always Wanted to Be, and we're going to hear Greed Over the People.

Well, I can't believe that band is not getting played by every loud rock DJ. The G-Strings, from their greatest S-Hits record that Wanda put out along with a bunch of other labels, and Wanna Buy a Boyfriend, a nice little rocker. Sounding good after Accept, actually, to me. And that song, Fight It Back, is actually pretty old, originally 1984, but there's now this record, Teutonic Titans, 1976 to 2026, that Napalm just put out. And so Accept have, right, it's basically a best of, but there's a bunch of songs where they have special guests, some good, some bad, but always happy to play Accept. We had a Copenhagen band, City X, from the Bloodstains Across Denmark record, doing Cover Boy, originally from 1980. New Afghan Whigs, the song was Make You See God. And the Gun Club from Fire of Love, doing Black Train. We had Specific Heats at the top, Greed Over People, bringing a close to the Late Risers Club. And I will, I'll be with you, but I will not be texting the next 2 weeks, because once I get back from a Gunkwit, it is immediately off to various points in New Mexico and the Four Corners. Can I have two more different states, I don't think, going from Maine to New Mexico. We'll see how it all goes. And I apologize for these clunky noises I've heard in the background while recording. Not sure where those came from. All right, I'm Joni. Thank you. And I will be with you live on whatever day, 22nd or something. And Instagram at Joni881 if you want to see what I see. Haven't been to New Mexico for a long time. It'll be interesting. I'm going to take it off with something from this compilation, Deep in the Throat of Texas, that came out quite a few years ago. And the band The Next came out even longer ago. So yeah, let's do it. See you in a few.

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Sundays, 4 to 6 p.m. Tune in to the best music from the African continent and beyond with Sukus, Dombolo, Makosa, Kupite, Kale, Kwaito, Highlight, Zouk, and more. That's Africa Kabisa, Africa Absolute.

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4: Now, I ain't no rapper and I ain't no rhymer, but I got something to say, and this bomb got a timer. If you got a minute, I'm going to skin it close to the bone, because history's shown. Do nothing, say nothing, get nothing, homie. So many things wrong. I just want to sing my song, but there's only one thing you got to know. This fake orange can't string a sentence together. El Presidente, gotta go.

0: Good morning, good morning, good morning. This is Dave Goodman, and normally you hear Mr. Mark Stern. I should say Professor Mark Stern, because that's how he wants us to address him. You know, he's kind of like that. But we have, on top of technical difficulties, and don't ask, trying to get around password-protected and encrypted websites, it's just impossible down here if you have zero time to set up. And because of the nature of the way these shows go back-to-back, Haiti Focus and Radio with a View, there's just no time to set up. Anyway, we are still working and trying to get Mark into our conversation today, but we have a special guest in the studio with us, an FOS, a friend of the show. I will start the conversation with Joe Gerson, PhD, because he likes that too. And then we'll try to get Mark on. If not, maybe Joe can agree to meet Mark at home and have a conversation with him or something. Joe, good morning.
1: Good morning, and just sympathy for all you've had to put up with here this morning.
0: Well, it's really nothing compared to what Mark has had to put up. Health issue wise over the last 3 or 4 years. And I don't know if he wants me to reveal what happened to him this past week and why he's not sitting here next to you. I'll let him make that decision. But I'm gonna throw you a question, let you get up on the soapbox and talk for a few moments here, at least a few moments, and I'm going to endeavor to work on this. But I will be listening in one ear at least, Joe. I would never be so disrespectful to you to not listen. So first of all, what is your official title with the Peace, Disarmament, and Common Security Organization?
1: So I have the august position of being the president of the Campaign for Peace, Disarmament, and Common Security. We have a really good board, and they help make what we do possible.
0: And that was following many years of being the program director, the director of programs at the American Friends Service Committee.
1: Right. I'm now as old as dirt, officially.
0: Well, you know, there's nothing wrong with dirt. I think our listeners should consider you an expert on, and you're an author, a published author of several books. So I think our audience can embrace you as an expert on peace issues and disarmament and security issues. Currently, tell us what the state of our nuclear weapons agreements are. You know, of course, we're supposed to have the non-proliferation and the START treaty. Tell us a little bit about what's currently happening under this administration.
1: Well, the administration is basically telling us to crawl under our beds and to pray. You know, in the midst of all the crises that we've had, the wars, the disaster to our economy, it's been difficult for people to maintain attention to what's actually a growing nuclear danger at several levels. And just to say that, among other things, I have the ridiculous privilege of being a participant in what's called the Track 2 process, which is to say it's a confidential set of meetings between former arms control negotiators from Britain, rather from Europe, from the United States and Russia, as well as some former military officials and other diplomats. And there was actually a call earlier this week where there's just growing concern about what's happening in Europe in terms of nuclear weapons. The lowering of the threshold for their use, not only by Putin, but also by Trump. I mean, Trump has now threatened to eliminate Iran, a 4,000-year-old civilization, with a nuclear attack. You have the United States moving increasingly to depend on what are so-called tactical nuclear weapons. It sounds nice and safe. That's Hiroshima size. one bomb wipe out a city, as an effort to try to contain China and its growth. The Chinese, concerned about the survival of their nuclear forces, are adding 1,000 nuclear weapons to their arsenal a year. And you have the collapse of what was the arms control regime put in place beginning with negotiations in the 1960s. So you no longer have the New START between the United States and Russia. You know, the Nuclear Non-Proliferation Treaty, which is the foundation of it all in many ways, which on the one hand is designed to prevent proliferation, but on the other hand, in Article 6, is a commitment by the nuclear weapon states to engage in good faith negotiations for the complete elimination of their nuclear arsenals. That failed last May. And so you have all kinds of pressures now growing for proliferation. So you have, and we can come to it in a little bit here, but with Trump and insecurity over the future in Japan and in South Korea, you have growing pressures there, either for the return of U.S. nuclear weapons or for those countries to become nuclear weapon states. In Europe, France is stepping into uncertainties about the United States, and they're extending a nuclear umbrella over much of the continent. Finland, you know, old neutral Finland, says, you know, if there's a crisis, please bring your nuclear weapons into Finland. There's discussions even in Poland about becoming nuclear weapon states. And, you know, our brilliant, brilliant president has now offered Saudi Arabia nuclear technologies, which can be used, not necessarily, but can be used to move toward becoming a nuclear weapon state. And there's strong pressure there. I'm still looking at what's happening in Iran and with the Trump and Netanyahu invasion attacks. You have...
0: Can I just
1: finish that thought.
0: Ahead.
1: Just you have greater incentive there for Iran to become a nuclear weapon state, kind of following after the North Korean model. So it's a mess. It's very dangerous.
0: The technology that the U.S. offered to Saudi Arabia, is that the same technology that we're claiming Iran has to process plutonium into nuclear weapons?
1: Well, not quite. But what we're offering them is nuclear power plants, nuclear, that kind of nuclear technology that can produce plutonium, which can be processed to up to about 20% concentration, and from there it's an easy jump to a nuclear weapons to having what you need for nuclear weapons. So it's insane, but that's the nature of our president.
0: I can't disagree with you, and I have not heard anyone. I haven't heard anyone calling out the president over this offer to Saudi Arabia over, you know, going to war to Iran, presumably to stop them from developing a nuclear weapon.
1: Yeah, you know, look, the politics are complex. Trump failed to go to war against the Houthis, who were at war with the Saudis, and so how to maintain some keep your hand in the game. And at the same time, yeah, there is opposition from some members of Congress. They have but 90 days to say no, and we'll see how that game plays out. There are some voices in Congress saying no.
0: Okay. Now, you talk about the possibility of Poland, Finland, countries in Europe who already have nuclear weapons, mm-hmm. extending the umbrella, so to speak. Do these new efforts, these somewhat frightening mm-hmm. new efforts, arise out of the war between Russia and Ukraine, or is there additional, additional mm-hmm. crises going on?
1: I think there's two driving forces. One certainly is the Russian invasion of Ukraine, which has generated, I think, exaggerated fears of what Russia's ultimate ambitions might be. and certainly provided a way for military-industrial complexes in Europe and the United States to profit. But the other is insecurity over the United States and the collapse, or approaching collapse, we haven't quite hit it yet, of the security guarantees the United States provided to Europe. They're having committed to this war in Ukraine. Now the United States is giving essentially nothing, and they see that Trump has more interest in maintaining good relations with Putin than he does with Democratic allies. So Democratic allies, or at least liberal allies, even some reactionaries like Meloni in Italy, are saying, look, we have to look after our own. And in Germany, I mean, here's the reality of history in some ways repeating itself. So with these changes, conservatives in Germany, and not only conservatives but social democrats as well, are looking at vast increases in military spending, military preparations. The aim in Germany is to become the continent's most powerful conventional military force. And in the diversion of these countries' scarce resources, that means cutting social services. And in a situation where you have rising right-wing forces like the AfD in Germany, that means providing openings for these forces only to grow. So we're facing, I don't like being a prophet of doom, but we're facing a difficult situation with the growth of very hard right-wing forces in Europe and really across the globe. One maybe a little source of hope would be if in the election in November there's a resounding defeat for the Trump MAGA forces, that may put a different wave back into the global system. It may encourage people who are more small D liberal Democrats in Europe and Japan to resist. So we can hope for that.
0: Well, you've opened another can of worms.
1: There's a lot of them.
0: There's quite a few. You're an observer of everything, pretty much. What's your assessment of the Democrats taking back one or two of the houses in Congress?
1: Well, I probably don't know any more about this than you do. I read the newspapers, I listen to the radio. What I'm seeing is that there's panic in the White House and among a number of Republican forces. They're afraid to lose one or both houses. And that, of course, opens the way for investigations, some people going to jail, for blocking a number of future initiatives. So we can hope for that. And actually, if people will go to my organization's webpage, cpdcs.org, you'll find a really interesting and helpful essay by Jeremy Brecker, who's with Labor for Sustainability, about the elections. We all fear we have January 6th, 2020 still in our minds, and the degree to which there's efforts to not only rig the elections, but fears that they might be stolen. So what Brecker is saying is we should be prepared to take nonviolent action to protect the elections. We need to learn from the history of the general strike and the social strikes, for example, as they had in South Korea, when there was an effort to go back to dictatorship and the people said no. So, I think we're the society as a whole, its commitments to democratic rule, to sane society and policies, to our neighbors, is it's being tested, and we'll have to see how we come through that.
0: Well, we ought to take a page out of our friends in Europe. For instance, when social benefits are cut, you get 100,000 people out in the streets, trucks, jamming up roadways, mm-hmm. and they really have their protest props. We're speaking to Joe Gerson of the Campaign for Peace, Disarmament, and Common Security. I'm Dave Goodman. This is Radio with a View. Unfortunately, Mark had a recent crisis and could not join us in the studio, and we were hoping to bring him into the conversation on Zoom. And it might have worked, but you know, these companies, and I don't completely blame them for making their websites very secure, and but it's a pain in the you know what to try to get in, you know, in and out of these websites with different security protocols, and you have to send, they send a code to your email, but you can't get into your email on, I couldn't get into my email on campus because I couldn't get online to get it anyway. Joe, I had actually emailed while at home to Mark this past week and asked him, well, what were you thinking about talking to Joe about it? So he sent me a question. So since Mark can't be here, I'm going to read his question. Given war with Iran, conflict all over the world, as AI, artificial intelligence, makes reality ever harder to deduce, the continued rise of the right wing, you've mentioned that already, all around the world, where do you think we should focus our energy? Mm-hmm. And I'll just add to that, right now in the media, AI seems to be the top bugaboo. Mm-hmm.
1: Yeah. So I think in the immediate future here, we have to focus on turning out as massive a no vote for Trump and MAGA as possible. If there can be overwhelming victories, even in a number of the kind of purple states or even where the Republicans are on the back foot, that'll make it much harder for them to steal the elections. So in the short term, I think that's where it has to be. On the other side of that, assuming that we succeed, and that's we can't be guaranteed to that, you know, there's a temptation to breathe, to let go, to think, well, now we've done what we have to do. But that's only the beginning. There are all kinds of assaults on the structure of our society that have to be reversed. We have to go back to the process of rebuilding the have been the foundations for education, for science, for, you know, you name it. I mean, healthcare, the rest. And that's going to take some strong commitments by those in Congress and our political leaders. And strong commitments come from pressure from below. So I think that's going to be a major priority. And without that, you know, we can't really, we're also going to be facing, you know, the conservatives within the Democratic Party, right? The elements of the military-industrial complex in the Democratic Party. And so we're going to have to continue struggle on that front as well. So it's, you know, it's the beginning is constant. And the question here is ultimately, I think, what's more important in our society, our sense of human solidarity or going to the shopping mall? And those are the choices we face.
0: But as a and as a follow-up, Joe, how worried are you that artificial intelligence mm-hmm. will become so smart and start reading your mm-hmm. website mm-hmm. and go, man, these humans, mm-hmm. they are messed up.
1: Yeah.
0: And I'm going to, you know, and the computer is, what was it called? Skynet, mm-hmm. or in the last mm-hmm. movie, Legion. We're going to take care of it.
1: Yeah. So, you know, I'm not a scientist. And so that's not my strong suit, but I've been trying to keep up with things. Even before we get there, we have to look at the immediate threats that it faces and the dangers of garbage in, garbage out. So within the last few weeks, you had a situation where an AI report, intelligence report, came into the Pentagon They had found a Chinese ship that was transporting nuclear weapons-related materials, and we needed to take that ship. And so preparations went into gear to do this. And if you confront the Chinese ship, if you seize a Chinese ship, you should expect the Chinese will escalate, right? But only to find out that it was garbage in, garbage out. There was no Chinese ship with nuclear weapons. It was a Chinese ship, but no nuclear weapons materials. So we missed that. But we faced that kind of danger. Even before AI, we had any number of miscalculations. We had tape cassettes for training for nuclear war put into the wrong, into the wrong plug or whatever. So we've got that. In terms of the other danger, I don't know enough to say. What I can see is there's an argument going on. We know that we've had them, they've gone rogue based on their inputs. The Chinese, interestingly, are not as afraid of what they call super intelligence. They think you can pull the plug. And they're much more focused on using AI to increase the productivity of their society. At the same time, there's another dimension here, which I expect many people listening to this are well aware of, which is the number of jobs that it's taking and what that means both at the individual level for, if my grandson's in college, what happens when he gets out? Is it going to be a job for him? And on the other hand, if you don't have enough people working and making incomes, that undermines the economy, and so you have that other danger ticking away. So it requires, I think, a lot of care. And in this regard, I would say it's been interesting to see that the Pope has played a very interesting role in raising questions about AI and AI's linkages to nuclear weapons. One last thing I'll say here is that there are deep concerns, at least in, say, what was the arms control community, about the linkage of AI and nuclear weapons, the degree to which that happens. A nuclear power state doesn't give away all the details of what it does and how it's preparing. Lest it be subverted by an enemy force. So there's a lot of anxiety at this point in terms of how that will play out.
0: We're speaking with Joe Gerson, author, peace activist, public intellectual, and remind me again your title. It's at CPDCS. I keep forgetting for some reason.
1: It's not an easy acronym. So I'm the president of that organization.
0: Campaign for Peace, Disarmament, Common Security. Yeah. That I can remember, but the word I'm having, maybe it's the times we live in, but I'm having trouble remembering the word president. Joe, we're going to take a short break, and then on the other side of the break, let's talk about your trip to Japan.
1: Okay, sure.
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2: And you're listening to Radio with a View. I'm Dave Goodman, and hopefully Mark Stern will be back in the chair in 2 weeks. My program, Sound and Fury, will be back next week in this time slot, Sunday from 10 to 11 a.m. We're speaking with Joe Gerson, and Joe, you've traveled to Japan many times. Why were you there this past August?
3: So a little bit of back Boston history. About 40 years ago, with other people here, we blocked an effort to turn Boston Harbor into a nuclear weapons base. And that led to an invitation to come to Japan for the World Conference Against Atomic and Hydrogen Bombs, which takes place every year in Hiroshima and Nagasaki on the anniversary of the A-bombings. I've worked closely with them and with A-bomb survivors now for many years. So, again, I went back for the World Conference, which provides an opportunity to share analysis. You've got people coming from all over the world. This year, surprisingly, there were quite a number of people from South Korea, and to do some planning for the future. So one of the main priorities there was planning for something called the Treaty on Prohibition of Nuclear Weapons Review Conference at the UN, which takes place at the end of November. And so there's a lot of coordination, and I've been working with people in New York trying to put together some activities.
2: And what's happening in Japan with the government there? Every now and then in this country we hear about discussions about expanding Japanese military capacities, possibly acquiring a nuclear weapon. I thought I heard something about a survey that said younger people are interested in that kind of defense posture. What's going on?
3: So, you know, about 40 years ago or more when I was there, an older man explained to me that, you know, the Japanese government, which was really created by the United States and brought back a lot of the militarists from the war period, they wanted to remilitarize Japan. Given the war, they couldn't do it immediately. They had a peace constitution which said they couldn't have a military. And as he said, you know, it's like salami, one slice at a time, trying to prepare the Japanese people to remilitarize. And that's been going on now for a number of decades. So Japan is already, I think, the 10th largest, somewhere in that neighborhood, the military spender. And the combination of those militarist forces and anxieties about the United States is leading them to double their military spending. I think they'll be the sixth biggest military spender in the world. Back 30 years ago, I interviewed the man who is principally responsible for writing Japan's military doctrine and policies. And he said to me at the time, he said, and I asked him to repeat it so I had it right, he said that for 30 years it had been the Japanese military's interpretation of the Constitution that they had the right to possess tactical nuclear weapons. It was simply a right that they had yet to exercise. With their nuclear power production, they're sitting on mountains of weapons-grade plutonium. And so for years we've known that Japan is basically just a turn of a screwdriver away.
2: Is that your assessment also of their constitution?
3: No, absolutely not. I mean, the constitution is very, very clear. They renounce forever the possibility of going to war. They say they're not going to have a military. But back as early as the Korean War, the United States was moving to help them to undermine that. So it's a long history. And I'm working with some people now on some diplomatic alternatives. And a really fine Japanese scholar has been saying, look, the alternative to increased militarization in Northeast Asia is adopting the values of the Japanese Constitution. there's a point I want to get to here. It's elusive at the moment, so we'll have to let that one go.
2: All right. Well, we certainly know that Japan has nuclear energy. They're still suffering from the issues that came out of the Fukushima mm-hmm. plant and the tsunami and all of that. Mark wanted to ask, so you talked about human solidarity, and that was one of Mark's questions, mm-hmm. was how do we get there? What are some of the strategies and tactics? I mean, right now, for instance, the Democrats are pushing economics and how bad how people are suffering because they can't afford gasoline and food, and they have to work multiple jobs and all of that. This is not a new issue. I mean, in terms of it's the economy, stupid, right? And issues around nuclear weapons and security, it seems to me that it hasn't really risen to the top of certainly the Democratic Party's agenda to push as a talking point to convince people to vote one way or another. I mean, obviously, Democrats have been in favor of nuclear weapons and the protocol behind first strikes and. Or not first strike, but
3: first strike.
2: Mutually assured.
3: They've also been behind first strike.
2: Okay. I mean,
3: Obama wanted to get rid of first strike, and the Pentagon said no, and he said, I'm not going to win that one, and so we have a first strike nuclear war fighting doctrine.
2: So given all that context, put some detail into how we get to this human solidarity deal.
3: Well, I wish I had the answer. One, I think, is growing out of hard times, people can learn some lessons. And then the question is how and who teaches those lessons, right? I think we're hearing some voices. I mean, AOC is certainly one of them, Bernie, who are talking common sense in this this crisis moment. I mean, we need to understand that as bad as $5 gasoline is, diesel, which is going to make our economy even worse, the cost of food even more, that something deeper is happening here, which is to say undermining the basic structures of our security, not just military, but economic, health-wise, and so on. I mean, a program like yours provides a way to teach basically what I think is common sense. In the past, we've had a few absolutely exceptional figures who have access to bigger mics than this one. I think in terms of Martin Luther King, Franklin Roosevelt, and others, who can lay out a vision. I mean, what's important is to have a vision of, if you will, another world is possible, and it certainly is. And one has to hope, and as I was pointing to before, the responsibility of Democrats and others, if we're able to confine, contain, and eliminate the Trump MAGA government, then we've got to move hard and fast to rebuild. I think we also need to understand we're dealing with some historic forces here. I mean, the Southern lost cause, the Civil War that's still being fought,
2: and the Trumpists have made taken full advantage of that.
3: Yeah. So we have to deal with some of the historical forces, some of the, if you will, original sins of the society, if we're going to clean house.
2: And as the president said in Dallas a few months ago at the Republican convention, we got to cheat.
3: Yeah.
2: Joe, you and I, okay, we're going to go out when we vote, and we're going to vote for Ed Markey twice. Okay, hey, if you're listening to this program and you're a Republican, fine. Vote for John Deaton if you want to. Well, but at least Do it twice. So we got to cheat.
3: Let me two things. One, just before Trump's first administration, a friend of mine who plays golf told me a story. He was in a tournament playing with a golf pro, and the golf pro explained to him that he had been in a tournament and had been put in as a partner to Donald Trump. And in the run-up to the tournament, they played a couple of practice holes, and Trump would hit into the rough and go in and get his ball and throw it back onto the fairway. And the golf pro thought, well, you know, it's just practice. I'm not going to do anything about it. So the tournament begins, and Trump does it again. And at this point, the golf pro, for his own integrity, has to say, no, you can't do that. And Trump says, look, I cheat on my wives. I cheat in business. I cheat in politics. I'm not going to cheat at golf. And I would encourage people to read Kai Bird's new book about Roy Cohen. And he draws the very straight line between Cohen's corruption back in helping to create McCarthyism right on through to Trump. And you know, McCarthy was Trump's mentor in many ways. So this is someone who doesn't care about honesty, doesn't care about truth. It's all about doing what he wants to do when he wants to do it. And we need to appreciate, too, Trump's father, you know, was a Ku Klux Klan neo-Nazi slumlord. So Trump came to this, you know, somewhat naturally.
2: Yeah, my parents remember, my parents lived in New York City for a long time and remember when Trump's father was building units and people of color were not welcome.
3: Mm-hmm. More than that, they were kept out.
2: Exactly. Well, that's a great story, mm-hmm. and I agree with you that books that expose mm-hmm. the connections between McCarthy, mm-hmm. Cohn, and Trump are very important. And also, I would highly recommend the book written that was published recently by the two New York Times mm-hmm. reporters. They're the ones who outed, and I'm forgetting her name, the woman who sits behind Trump in all the mm-hmm. in all the meetings.
3: Haberman. Haberman is Swam.
2: It's from the New York Times. It's just
3: Julie something, I think.
2: Yeah. It's bizarre. It's weird.
3: Mm-hmm.
2: And it's some of the most frightening.
3: Yeah, I mean, part of it is just difficult for sane people to imagine not only that you have your national leader who is so lost, so corrupt, and so sick, but also that you have, I mean, how many stones were there hiding people underneath? I mean, the number of corrupt people who come out and are willing to, you know, I mean, yeah, look, we're both Jewish. We both grew up on the lessons of the Holocaust, and we know that a number of people in Germany just did what they did to advance their careers and to get along to go along. And here we see so much of that same dynamic playing out.
2: No greater example, I think, of corporate malfeasance than the corporations that were backing the Nazis.
3: Mm-hmm. Mm-hmm.
2: For funding.
3: Ford Motor Company, among them.
2: We've been speaking to Joe Gerson, president, we're remembered this time, of the Campaign for Peace, Disarmament, and Common Security. 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So you can go there. And I didn't have it running, but normally you can text the radio station mm-hmm. at 617-253-8810. And if you'd like to comment on anything you heard mm-hmm. on this program, feel free to send me an email once you get around all the security protocols. 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We have a couple of minutes, Joe. What else has been on your mind recently that you were thinking, boy, if I only had a 700-watt radio station to talk into, I would tell the world.
3: So I guess there's two things most immediately there. As I said before, I think the importance of taking these elections very seriously and finding ways to help encourage voter registration. There's any number of organizations that are sending postcards to North Carolina, to Texas, and so on and so forth. If you've got some money, there's certainly people out there who can, candidates who are in close races, where even $3 might make a difference coming from a lot of people. So I think that, given the moment, I mean, normally that's not what I talk about, but given the moment, I think that's important. The other thing I think we have to bear in mind is that there's a third aircraft carrier on its way to the waters outside of Iran. Trump seems not to want to escalate the war before the elections. He's doing bad enough as it is, but signaling even a willingness to destroy Iran. On the one hand, that could be nuclear. Certainly implied in there. The other possibility is to be modeling after Netanyahu in Gaza and simply destroying everything, pounding it into rubble. Where we have handles in terms of saying no are limited. I live in the district that's represented by the number two person in the Democratic Party in House of Representatives, Clark. And we've been trying to push her because, she's taken almost more money from AIPAC than almost anyone else. And we've got to put pressure on these people. The message has to go to them. No war against Iran, not just a war powers vote, but no money. Here we are in a situation where the Trump administration is moving to increase U.S. military spending by 40%. We're looking to spend $1.5 trillion on the military. That's, far more than the rest of the world combined, at a cost to our society. So we need to begin talking about this a bit more. And looking at, Richard Krusnik just did a piece here. We were sending around a report. One of the other corporations just took a $24 billion contract for constructing air-to-air missiles. Our state, we don't think about it much, but our state is deeply, deeply entwined with the military-industrial complex. Raytheon, people go out, when you go out to Bedford to protest at the ICE headquarters.
2: Burlington or Bedford?
3: I guess it's the
2: ICE detention is in Burlington.
3: So the other side of Bedford. Where we used to park to then walk over to the protest, you're walking by BAE, the British military production company. It's all over the place. Any number of jobs here depend on the military. And Maura Healey, our governor, it's going to be hard for me to pull the lever for her, even if we don't want a Trumpist coming in the other way. She's all behind more nuclear power plants here in Massachusetts. She's all behind more U.S. military manufacture here in Massachusetts. That's not the future we need.
2: Yeah, yeah. Well, Joe, maybe you can feel better. If you do wind up voting for Maura Healey, maybe you can feel better about yourself if you vote for the Party for Socialism and Liberation candidate Joe Taish, who's running in the senatorial race against Ed Markey and John Deaton. So
3: I don't know if I'm going to go there. So I will say one place I take hope from. I was in Japan a couple of years ago. I took my grandson with me. We were on a bus from Hiroshima to Nagasaki, and people were singing on the bus. And he broke out with a song which he had gotten from computer games that he plays. And it was total social criticism. It was fantastic. I didn't know where it was coming from. And so I do take hope that there's more out there happening in more ways. And where Mark comes up with the music for this program, I don't know. But, you know, the opening songs just basically say a lot of people are thinking these things, and we just have to find a way to organize.
2: He's the best at finding that music. All right, Joe Gerson, thank you so much.
3: Thank you. And thank you for persevering today.
2: You're welcome. This is WMBR in Cambridge.

from WNBR in Cambridge. This is PhD Offense. Season's greetings. That was Broccoli U2 with Seasons Changing. We're going to switch to jazz for the last show of the summer season.

was Bobby Hutcherson with Going Down South, Azimuth with Fall Afternoon, and Dom Salvador with As Estas Sos, both from Jazz is Dead. Coming up next, some tracks from the Second Great Quintet and the Sam Rivers group of that era.

practicing your PhD offense on WMBR in Cambridge. This is Fumio Watanabe with Over and Out. You heard Autumn Leaves from the Miles Davis Summer Quintet in Berlin, 1964. Fall off Nefertiti, and we start off with a cyclic episode from Sam Weber's Fuchsia Swing Song. We're going to end with Departure Number 2 from Stanley Cowell, and a message from KCTU activist Kim Jin-suk by way of Dampyeon Son and the Moments Ensemble. Thanks for listening. 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

0: Did you know that there are over 100,000 drug overdose deaths in the U.S. each year?
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0: Lisa? Lisa, this is John. Where'd she go? Well, next up is subject to...
1: When you ain't got no money to pay your house rent, you still got the blues. A lot of people holler about, I don't like no blues, but when you ain't got no money and can't pay your house rent and can't buy you no food, you damn sure got the blues.
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3: All right, you got it.

you know, all through my childhood, how the hell does one little man get all that up to top of a 200-foot factory chimney and fix it all up? And, you know, like, if you went to talk to most of them, they couldn't really explain in, you know, language I understood how you did it, because I don't think they really knew themselves. You know, they'd just left school and been shown, you know, the way to do it, and they battered at it in a wild sort of a fashion.

WMBR Cambridge. My name is Patrick Bryant. The program is subject to change. Every Sunday from noon to 2 p.m., we play a song you heard at a juke joint. And then we play it again. Then we provide a hastily organized, haphazard historiography that's overstuffed, and then we play it again. Then we play a version slower than molasses and what we call slow down. You move too fast. And then we play it again. This repetition of the same song allows us to contemplate how the simultaneous excitement of multiple senses, the look, sound, smell of trains, cries, and gold, may stand in for something else. But more often than not, the monomaniacal monotony after 2 hours makes us feel as it's all over but the crying. It's a condition we call pat nauseam. Call your doctor. Today's viral variants include Kaiser Soze, tell me I'm not streaming. What's a German word for pat nauseam? Axes of Evil, Garage Sale, Me and Bobby D, Here's to You, Mr. Robinson, Repeat Offender, and unfortunately more. Now, maybe, just maybe, the cliche is true. That underneath that fiery, ferocious, fearsome blue singer, that wolf is just a frightened, fearful, and terrified kitten inside. The direct and immediate impression one has of hearing Howling Wolf is one of an imposing and domineering figure. There's no need to even guess at that. It's right there in the stage name of Mr. Chester Arthur Burnett. Burnett, a feral, ravenous animal braying against the dying of the light. Howling, signifying an animal at its most intemperate, its most determined. Though Howlin' Wolf was in fact the name of another blues artist and a song from the 1920s, J.T., I think it's Fat Papa Smith. Burnett always provided a changing and almost certainly apocryphal origin story. One day, I guess, I was about 4.5 years old. My daddy killed a wolf and dragged it up the house. I wanted to know what kind of dog it was and what it did. It howls, my daddy said, like that. I started to imitate him, and I kept on for days so that soon the other kids started calling me Wolf. Now, I remember the first time I heard Howling Wolf and Smokestack Lightning, one in the same experience. I was a 16-year-old listening to the opening of a mixed tape made especially for me by an elusive high school girlfriend. And this weird voodoo vocal fluctuation from falsetto to sexual growl. It felt to me as talismanic as the Cocteau Twins, this mysterious mixture of feminine wiles and masculine force. It was, as far as I knew, my first exposure to blues or black rock. It is hard to capture, to articulate that sound, that sensation, and what I was hearing. And a fun aspect of the show has been discovering the infinite ways in which Burnett's voice has been described. Sandpaper voice, cement mixer vocal style, animalistic. Long John Baldry said in 1964, he's a croaker, but there's an awful lot of interest in his croaks. Francis Davis wrote, Wolf was less a singer than an indomitable force of nature, simulating either sexual ecstasy and or epileptic seizure. Cliff White wrote, Chet sang like he breakfasted on broken glass washed down with gasoline. Now, this sense of experiencing something sort of hypnotic and otherworldly was not unusual. Johnny Shines recalls being transfixed in 1932, a 17-year-old encountering Wolf on the street, then 6'3", weighing at least 230 pounds, playing for a street crowd, throwing nickels and dimes in Hughes, Arkansas. He looked different than anyone I'd seen. He was a long, lanky man with black, velvety skin. It looked like it would ripple if you would blow on it, like a vial of black oil. The hair stood up on his head like hog bristles. He had this deep, raspy voice. That day he was doing a song called Howlin' Wolf, and then he whooped it on a song, Smokestack Lightning, like I'd never heard anybody ever do. I was afraid of Wolf.
just like you would be if some kind of beast or something. This mixture of fright, of being tantalized, is something that many others would experience. Probably in the early 1950s, Sam Phillips was tuning into a radio show called The Hal and Wolf Show on KWEM. When I heard Hal and Wolf, I said, this is for me. This is where the soul of man never dies. In his biography, Phillips wrote in all caps, this is what I am looking for. His biographer, Peter Guralnick, said Wolf was the most profound artist that Phillips ever encountered. Given that he was the producer and discoverer, in a sense, of Elvis, Johnny Cash, Little Walter, and many others, attention must be paid. Deep blues author Robert Palmer recounts a 1965 performance by Wolf on a multi-artist blues bill, in which Chet tried to make the most of his allotted 30 minutes, prowling the stage, surprise bursts of speeds, head pivoting side to side, these gesticulating eyes, performing on his back in between somersaults, rolling on the floor. The set climaxed with Wolf climbing the stage curtain while singing. And just a few years later, Ben Edmonds wrote in a program for Ann Arbor Blues and Jazz Festival, he roams the stage like a lion on a newly worn territory, strutting and miming if necessary, rolling on the floor to pound his songs home. All of his stage antics are designed to draw attention to a voice, imposing, always menacing, but always true. It would be no less intense were it issued from a wheelchair. Now, Wolf acted consistently with his physique. He was a braggart, which is basically part of the job description of a mid-century blues artist, boasting at one point, I arrived in Chicago with a $4,000 car and $3,900 in my pocket. I'm the onlyest one who drove out of the South like a gentleman. And so Howlin' Wolf's name, his presence, his success reflected this ingenious reinvention at the heart of 20th century carny capitalism. But he had a tormented, abused upbringing. Even if we set aside the customary systemic humiliations and deprivations inflicted upon African Americans in the Jim Crow Deep South. His parents separated when he was a year old, his mother abandoned him at a young age to become a traveling evangelist. And she was highly mentally unstable at that, forced to live with the mean, abusive Uncle Will Young, who made Chester work on the farm, denying him an education, and frequently whipped him with a bullwhip. The 2004 biography, Modern at Midnight, The Life and Times of Hal and Wolf, describes his childhood as pretty much in hiding. Overworked and afraid, he sought sanctuary in the dark, cool space under the house. Tonsillitis as a boy damaged his vocal cords. A tragedy later turned into a signature. Chester reunited with his father as a teenager, and the senior Burnett was widely regarded as hardworking, honest, loving, a fine Christian man. But those previous 12 years would create an impression that would be hard to shake. As a 16-year-old, Chester toiled in the fields of Dockery's Plantation, the place where Muddy Waters, Charlie Patton, and Pop Stables also labored. And that's where he discovered a formative influence. If you're asking me for my all-time favorite singer, that was Charlie Patton. Patton was the premier Delta player on guitar, theatrical bent, pyrotechnics, and a hoarse, unintelligible style that often voiced multiple characters within a song. The 6'3" Chet said of the throaty histrionic style from the famously diminutive Patton that he had a voice like a lion. You'd hear him in a house and you'd think there's a man in there as big as all of us put together, but wasn't nothing but a little rascal. By deed and example, Patton taught Chester how to play guitar and to grab and hold the attention of a crowd. They soon would play around streets in the towns. Another major influence with white country singer Jimmy Rogers, described as Chester, or by Chester, as a white yodeling singer because he would sing some parts in a head voice, like the Swiss yodelers. I took the idea and adapted it to my own abilities.
I couldn't do no yodeling, so I turned to howling, and it's done me just fine. Chet worked at Dockery during the week, entertained on the weekends, known to the patrons of many plantation dance hall and joints by a variety of names, Bull Cow, Bigfoot, or of course, Howlin' Wolf. He spent a year touring with Mr. Crossroads himself, Robert Johnson, then an obscure Delta singer, and Rice Miller, who taught him how to play harmonica. Notably, Rice Miller also adopted the name of another blues artist, Sonny Boy Williamson. Number two. In the 30s, Wolf tried to protect a female acquaintance from an angry boyfriend, resulting in Wolf killing him with a hoe. It's undetermined whether he left town or was imprisoned. But in 1941, Burnett was drafted in the Army, a 31-year-old stationed in Tacoma, where he finally learned to read and write. But within 2 years, life had caught up with him. He had a full-blown mental breakdown. Army records describe him as a mental defective, prone to nervous spells, cries freely, and a tendency to destroy furniture. After a disability discharge, he returned to the toiling in the fields and dance halls, recalling that he was working all night for a fish sandwich and glad to get it too. When he turned 38 in 1948, the now rechristened Howlin' Wolf abandoned farm work to become a full-time musician, but the farm remained with him. As Palmer noted, his whooping or octave jumping was an African practice traceable to Congo, Angola, surviving in field hollers and the blues. And when he procured a daily 15-minute radio show at KWEM, 1000 watts in West Memphis, he showed up wearing breeches and a t-shirt, advertising farm supplies. The show caught the attention of Ike Turner, then among many other things, a talent scout for the Bahari Brothers, who ran RPM, Modern, and Crown, as well as the aforementioned Sam Phillips. His debut release was Moanin' at Midnight. In fact, it was released in two different versions, two different labels. One recorded in May 51 by Sam Phillips. A second one recorded September that year by Joe Bahari, retitled as Morning by Midnight. Sun Records was not yet a glint in Phillips' eye, so he leased the recording to Chess, issuing the song in August. And what you hear is Wolf completely fully formed, which is not that all surprising for a 41-year-old. But you have this hypnotic one-chord blues, a backbeat, thick electric guitar riff, and a famed mixture of howl, growl, and hum.

Now, given the title Moanin' at Midnight, you'd be forgiven for assuming the song is a tale of illicit late-night coupling. But it's far spookier, far less corporeal. Contrary to the image that some say of Wolf as cackling with malevolent glee or a Godzilla about to stomp Tokyo, Moanin' is the sound of a frightened monster, a beast scared of a fly.

I'm so worried. I don't know where to go. Someone calling me on the telephone. Keep on calling. Tell them I'm not at home. The song peaked at number 10 on the R&B charts November 10th, 1951, bested by its B-side, which reached number 4. As it was climbing the charts, Wolf recorded another session, this time for the Bahari Brothers in October 51. That recording featured Ike on piano, Willie Johnson guitar, Willie Steele on drums, Crying in Daybreak. The second song that we heard today was, in effect, Smokestack Lightning, a song he'd been performing for nearly two decades. James Shaky Jake Harris also remembered seeing and hearing it in 1938. Wolf claimed that the phrase used in Crying at Daybreak came from some childhood longueur. We used to set out in the country and see the trains go by, watch the sparks come out of the smokestack. That was Smokestack Lightning. One online commentator speculated that he actually misheard Charlie Patton's lyric in Moon Goes Down. Ah, the smokestack's black babe. Bell, it shines like gold. The phrase Smokestack Lightning had been a floating phrase in blues circles for many years. To start the show, we played Mississippi Sheiks and their Stop and Listen Blues from 1930 that goes, crying smokestack lightning, the bell that shine like gold. Now, don't you a-hear me talking, pretty mama. Crying, I found my baby laying on the cooling floor. Wolf said he preferred the music of the Mississippi Sheiks string band to Patton because of their sophisticated up-tempo beat, a little more modern, more versatile, able to switch from blues to jazz, waltzes to hillbilly. And you heard in their lyrics this desire to be heard by others of one's emotions, to be acknowledged, as well as witnessing a lover in distress. 1951's Crying at Daybreak, again the second song that we heard by Wolf, in effect serves as a sequel thematically and chronologically to Moaning at Midnight. A riff so thick you could chop a tree with it, Wolf on harmonica, switching between his howl and growl on the voice. It was released as a B-side of Passing By Blues, and neither side charted. But eventually he threw his lot in with Chess Records in 1953, relocating there, where his former Dockery co-worker, Muddy Waters, generous to a fault, helped him settle in and find bookings. It took 9 more singles for Wolf to return to the charts, which would not happen until 1955's Who Will Be Next. But in January 1956, Wolf re-recorded Crying at Daybreak, now retitled, as we all know, Smokestack Lightning, originally released with 3 names. Long known for using shifting personnel, his band had been solidified after he enlisted a 22-year-old guitarist named Hubert Sumlin. Sumlin used to sneak into Wolf's Memphis shows, climbing onto Coca-Cola boxes to peer through a window. One story has that the boxes shifted one time, and he fell into the room, landing on Wolf's head. And as we know, hurt people. So Wolf inflicted abuse on those around him, including Sumlin, who he'd antagonize as not being good enough. But Sumlin's famed riff for Smokestack Lightning occurred when he stopped using a guitar pick. I'd played with a pick for 8 or 9 years, and I couldn't put it down. Then I woke up one morning and started playing without a pick. And the first thing I thought of was Smokestack Lightning. I played it better than I ever had and realized I don't need no pick. I don't need anything but my fingers. So on that recording, it was Hubert, joined by Hosea Lee Kennard on piano, Willie Johnson on second guitar, Willie Dixon on bass, and Earl Phillips on drums. Wolf's biographers James Segrest and Mark Hoffman wrote that saying Smokestack Lightning was a song about a train is like saying Citizen Kane was a movie about a sled. Wolf's single greatest recording, distilling into one unforgettable performance, everything that made him unique. Propulsive one-chord vamp, nominally in E major, but with flatted blue notes that made it sound like E minor. A pastiche of ancient blues lines and train references. Timeless and evocative, as American as could be. Wasn't so much a song as a mood, insubstantial as a smoke ring melodically and lyrically, yet gigantic as a gathering storm in rhythm and power. That sound reflected the emergence of this second generation of Mississippi Delta blues artists who were electrifying, making it urbane and urban. Robert Palmer celebrated Wolf as this dialectician between tradition and innovation, modernity in the past. Peter Guraldick noted how Sam Phillips was enraptured by this mix of the roughest elements of the Delta blues with its most graceful modulations and the voice that had a knowing combination of fury and fragility. Issued as a single in March 1966, Smokestack Lightning peaked at number 11 on the R&B charts, his third best outing.
but it would become one of his most iconic, ranking among Rolling Stone and the Rock and Roll Hall of Fame's best 500 rock songs, a music cue in dozens of films and TV shows, a staple of English beat group set lists, most notoriously the Yardbirds, who performed it practically every show where Clapton was the guitarist. In 1964, the Rolling Stones agreed to play Shindig Show only if Wolf was allowed to perform. Chess arranged for Pi Records to reissue Smokestack in the UK, and it became a top 40 hit, almost. Not bad for a 56-year-old. Now, the opening overview set is meant to foreshadow for Warren of what remains in the 2 hours, and so we concluded that set with everybody's favorite subsidiary feature, Dutch Oven, bands from Holland, giving you an example of kind of the global imprint and influence of this song. It was this 1969 freak beat meets neater beat style. A band, the Bintangs, whose name means star in Indonesian, was part of the Indo-rock scene. Now, if you're wondering whether you should call the fire department, you can call 617-253-8810 on Sunday, unless, of course, your name is Brandon. Time now for everybody's favorite subsidiary feature, Putting the Cage in Cajun. Pat Nauseam performed by Butch Cage. Though Smokestack Lightning is derived from various acoustic string blues, it has fundamentally been an electric blues song. And yet there have been times it's been performed in a more country blues style. That possibly could be people were merely just replicating on the porch what they heard on the radio. Or maybe, in fact, they remembered hearing it growing up, having Wolf perform it on street corners and the like. Either way, in 1959, folklorist Dr. Harry Oster recorded an informal rural African-American Louisiana artists released on his folkloric label in 1960 as Country Negro Jam Session, later reissued by Arhuli. A terrible flood in 1920s forced orphan Butch Cage to relocate to Louisiana, where he was known as the finest African-American fiddler, reaching back to a 19th century tradition. He was joined on this piece by the Edwards brothers, Cornelius and Clarence, the latter who had become relatively more known in blues revivals. In the background, David Bivens, a beat created specially for this radio show. Thank you, David. And it's here on WMBR Cambridge.

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1: 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And, man come through there picking a guitar called Charlie Patton, and I liked his sound, so I always did want to play a guitar, so I got him to show me a few chords, you know. 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

0: Hear me crying, baby.
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He married my sister. Then he learned me how to blow the harp. 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I've been playing ever since. I played all through Arkansas, Mississippi, Louisiana, Alabama,

0: So that what started me to playing the blues. 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And that gave me the blues, sure enough. 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So I've been playing ever since.
1: WMBR Cambridge, Who's Afraid of the Big Bad Howlin' Wolf Show? My name is Patrick Pryant. The program is subject to change. Today, profiling Howlin' Wolf's Smokestack Lightning from 1956 for Chess Records, basically a refurbished version of his 1951 song Crying at Daybreak. An iconic part of the song, next to Wolf's harmonic and yowling vocals, has been Hubert Sumlin's riff. But I also think there is this wonderfully weird drum shuffle and hi-hat beat, no doubt became an influence on the sort of dilapidated style of Captain Beefheart and Tom Waits, as well as all the bizarre tributaries that flowed from them and influence. What's significant, I think, is also Howlin' Wolf wrote the song, in as much as anyone can be considered the author of a blues song. Like Muddy Waters, Wolf was frequently considered to be a messenger of material written by Willie Dixon, the house bassist and composer for Chess, who played bass on Smokestack. Wolf recorded 17 Dixon songs between 1959 and 1963, including the landmark Spoonful, Wang Dang Doodle, Backdoor Man, and I Ain't Superstitious. Wolf and Muddy were fiercely competitive, and so Dixon would exploit this by getting Wolf to record a song by dropping false hints that Muddy was actually interested in the song. But Dixon was an expert at tailoring songs to fit the persona of Chess artists, and so you have these songs of rapacious desire and hoodoo to suit the bombastic persona and physique of Howlin' Wolf, nearly 300 pounds at 6'3". And highlighting the facetious characteristics of his personality, like in the song Rockin' Daddy. So that Smokestack Lightning was written by Wolf suggests something more primal, more direct. This helpless, abandoned, little bitty boy crying in the wilderness, a plea to be heard, comforted. This is not some woman done me wrong song or some song of voracious sexual appetite. It's a song of deep loneliness, much like Dark Was the Night. In tension with its delivery, you have this physical propulsion. And the song, incidentally, confounded nearly everyone at Chess. Willie Dixon's daughter said Willie couldn't comprehend the song. And Leonard Chess, one of the co-owners, forced his children, including Marshall, to be awakened at 1 a.m. in the morning so they could listen to an early acetate of the song, asking if there was some way it could be deciphered or decoded for him, which they could not do.

We just concluded that set with everybody's favorite subsidiary feature, Garage Sale. Smokestack Lightning became obligatory among menacing garage punk outfits, many released on small labels if they were released at all. In the background, we just heard Things to Come, a Long Beach outfit featuring future Yacht Rock mainstay Russ Kunkel. Prior to that was More California Scheming, this time with Coloring Book, who released two singles in 1996 for the Anaheim label Pacific Challenger. It's one of the many things that Mark Francis has probably paid three figures for. And no doubt a certain transmission of Smokestack Lightning was via the Yardbirds, who performed it at nearly every show. And there's the swingin' version on Five Live Yardbirds from November 1964. But I'm fascinated by versions that sort of defy this pace and make it more of a dirge or this kind of proto-Dorsian rumble. So we heard the Coloring Book, as I mentioned, but I couldn't find any more information about them. But in contrast, we heard the Distortions, part of everybody's favorite subsidiary feature, Unsweetened Home Alabama. Patton Oswalt performed the Cotton State. They had a delightfully organ grinder take to it, named after a single by the singer Travis Wimmick, who they backed for a while. And they released this cover on two different labels in 1966. For that, we heard The Beast of Burden, covers by Eric Burden and or The Animals. Their 1966 record, Animalism, which we actually have here in the library, was their final release before Eric decided to insert his name into the billing. It was a top 40 LP, an album that included contributions from Frank Zappa, but not on the song that we heard. And they did this kind of slow burn kind of version, which it takes a lot of sort of confidence to be able to assume that the audience's attention will be held for that. And I think they pulled it off. Before that, What's a German Word for Patton Oswalt? Covers from Deutschland. Although to confuse matters, the Shamrocks were not German. They were English. They were not Irish. They were formed on the Isle of Wight to camp to Germany, perhaps to see if they could get

some of that Hamburg Star Club magic to rub off on them. They released only one record, self-titled, in Germany only. Preceded by Take It Like a Man, Manfred Mann, they issued their recording of Smokestack Lightning first, beating out the Yardbirds by 2 months. It was from their sophomore UK LP, which featured four blues covers. And again, they decided to not do the sort of overly Rolling Stones style semi-blackface version of a blues song. Before that was Me and Bobby D, referring to a live performance by Robert Zimmerman, 1962, for Cynthia Gooding's Folk Singer's Choice radio program on WBAI, New York City. After finishing Howlin' Wolf, Smokestack Lightning, Dylan Coyley asks, "You like that?" Cynthia replies, "Yeah, sure I do. You're very brave to try and sing that kind of howling song." Gooding was a singer herself, released a few albums for Elektra, first person to record La Bamba before Richie Valens. I think it's the only time Dylan performed that song, and I actually found it quite spectacular, able to get this unearthly one-chord drone on the acoustic guitar. And that was one of a hat-trick of acoustic versions. John Lee Hooker recorded the country blues of John Lee Hooker in 1969 or 59 for Riverside, but they insisted that the guitarist, who long had been performing dancing electric blues songs, they wanted him to perform acoustic. The Penguin Guide said it was classic blues repertoire in the first album was View of the Blues. You might say a politics of the blues, very much of its time. He cut another record at the same time, but Riverside wouldn't release it until 1964, coincidentally after Hooker had hits with Boom Boom and Dimples. Titled the LP Burning Hell, probably not to be confused with Burnin' from 1962. And we began the set with The Rage in the Cage, Butch Cage, and Cornelius and Clarence Edwards, recorded that same year, 1959, for Folkloric Arhuli. Again, text or call 617-253-8810. You know, there were several California jam bands that recorded the song that became a mainstay of their sets, notably Grateful Dead. It was a showcase for Ping Pen, as well as Quicksilver Messenger Service. Those are great versions if you can find them, but they often can go 10 to 15 to 20 minutes. I found this really nice 1967 cover by a fellow Golden State act called City Blues. They released one LP in 1967, Blues for Lawrence Street. But the five members did not do anything else, at least according to Discogs. It's a remarkably subtle and restrained jam that I enjoy and think maybe you will too. And it's here on WMBR in Cambridge.

My grandfather gave me that name before he died, John Jones. His home is at Sugarloaf, Mississippi. He gave me that name. He used to sit down and tell me tall stories about what the wolf would do, you know, because I was a bad boy, you know, and I was always in devilment. So he'd sit down and tell me about what the wolf would do.

0: He said, I bet I can eat you, my dear. And said, what make you eyes so red? The bet I can see you, my dear. And so, you know, and then they finally killed the wolf and drove him up to the house, you know, and showed me the wolf. And I told him it was a dog. He said, no, that's a wolf. I said, well, what do a wolf do? Say, he howl. He said, you know, and so I got afraid of this wolf, you know. And
1: Lisa?
0: I killed some of my mother's chickens.

WMBR Cambridge, Smokestack and Lightning. Very, very frightening. Gala what? My name is Patrick Bryant. The program is subject to change. Today, focusing on 1956 song by Howlin' Wolf, born Chester Arthur Burnett. 1910 in Mississippi, scored as a number 11 R&B hit when he's at the ripe old age

0: 46 years old. We concluded that set with everybody's favorite subsidiary feature, Born on the Bayou, Pat Nauseam from Louisiana. We heard a rare cover from a 1970 artist called Joe DeGrinda. Liner notes hilariously on a French compilation.
1: To church every Sunday morn. Sometimes he wondered why he was born.
0: Oops. That was a preview. The liner notes on a French compilation call him Joe DeGringo. But I realize Joe DeGrinda was a riff on the Jody Grind, an African-American slang term to refer to a man who moves in on your woman, your family, your life while you are away, whether that's at work, prison, or in the service. Started in the early 20th century as Joe the Grinder. Became a character in blues and prison songs. Grind, obviously, meaning sex. It was shortened to Jody and was used in the segregated U.S. military by black soldiers and drill sergeants. From the Beaufoos label out of Baton Rouge. Before that was Repeat Offender, artists who record songs more than once. Amazing to think that Howlin' Wolf was a recording artist for 18 years and reached the ripe old age of 59 before he ever recorded his first LP. He had several albums released, of course, but they were all compilations of singles and outtakes. In 1969, Marshall Chess, a son of co-founder Leonard, was trying to appeal to a younger audience by creating the Cadet concept label. He signed bands like Rotary Connection. His first update of the roster was Electric Mud, a polarizing pairing of Muddy Waters with Rotary Connection, and some avant-garde musicians with ample use of fuzz and wah-wah. Critically trashed, it was the biggest-selling album of Waters' career. Marshall did the same with Wolf, that included the same people, such as Pete Cozy, influential figure in the electric jazz excursions of Miles Davis in the 1970s. Courting Disaster, the cover was just black typeface on a white background looking like an advert. This is Howlin' Wolf's new album. He doesn't like it. He didn't like his electric guitar at first either. Of course, a preposterous notion his. He had been eagerly playing electric guitar for two decades. Wolf hated the record, once scolding the afroed Cozy. Why don't you take them wah-wahs and all that other crap and go throw it off in the lake on your way to the barbershop? The record has its proponents. Sasha Fur Jones and The Wire said it was capable of outdoing both Funkadelic and The Meters at their own game, unafraid to get very foreground and doubly black. It was preceded by the Axis of Evil. Performances by West Texas outfit group Axis recorded a single for Atlantic Records. Today's selection are Not Fade Away, both incidentally staples of Grateful Dead shows. It was produced by Norman Petty of Buddy Holly fame. I took it from a compilation in the library called I Gotta Be Me, compiled by former DJ Nick Solomon. We started with City Blues. Again, text or call 617-253-8810. Time now for everybody's favorite subsidiary feature. Mediocre Fred.
1: Went to church every Sunday morn. Sometimes he wondered why he was born. Mediocre Fred.
0: That's right. Pat Nauseam performed by Frederick, Alfred, Manfred, or Wilfred. Quite possibly including Mr. Allen. In 1967, Mississippi Fred McDowell recorded a cover in Como, Mississippi with harpist Johnny Woods for George Mitchell that's been issued several times, but he would perform live a song called White Lightning, which is indubitably the song we're going to hear in today's theme on WNBR Cambridge. Oh, I should also note in the background, David Bivens doing a beat to the 1969 Howlin' Wolf version of Smokestack Lightning.

You had a chance with your life, but you ain't done nothing with it. See, and you got to have the blues. We ain't talking about the women. We're talking about the life of human beings, how they live. See, now you don't love but one thing, and that's some whiskey. And that's plum out of it.

WMBR Cambridge. My name is Patrick Bryant. The program is subject to change. Today, profiling the 1956 hit Smokestack Lightning by, of course, Howlin' Wolf, which began as Crying at Daybreak in 1951. We just concluded with Everybody's Service Subsidiary feature, Pasta Nauseam, music performed or somehow corralled by Italian-Americans. John Vincent Imbroglio worked for Specialty Records and then started Ace in Jackson, Mississippi. In 1981, he released a compilation called John Vincent Presents Genuine Mississippi Blues. That was Bad Smitty there doing Smokestack Lightning, which was issued as a 7-inch just about 15 years ago. Before that was Lonzo Burks for an Italian compilation, continuing the Pasta Nauseam theme, called Way Back Yonder, Original Country Blues, Volume 3. Fenton Robertson from 1972, doing a more sort of electric contemporary blues from his Monday Morning Boogie and Blues record. And we started the set with Mississippi Fred McDowell. My name is Patrick Bryant. Please stay tuned for Treaty of Tordesillas coming up at 2 o'clock live and in the studio. Time for two last tracks, one from my one of my favorite artists, Chris Whitley, who sadly has passed, and he continues to be missed at least by me. And we're going to start with a version from another Texas psychedelic group from 1989 I found here in the studio. They're called Burnin' Rain, and it's here on WMBR in Cambridge.

0: today that I think we can get away with a little bit of John Funky. Actually, hey, I ran
1: Why?
0: into John
1: Hey,
0: Funky on the way here.
1: you did?
0: Yeah.
1: Ow. Was
0: Well,
1: anybody injured?
0: it's always nice to run into the other DJs out in the wild.
1: This is true.
0: Wait, did I just see something that said crickets? Oh, is this
1: Those are actual crickets, I think.
0: Yeah, hold on. Oh, we are not.

0: where we played all of these different songs about the birds and the bees. Well, not the bees, actually.
1: That's right. We didn't actually get to the bees, but we realized that we had songs about the bees.
0: Right. And so today is the second half of this show. Yeah, you can't learn about the birds and the bees without both the birds and the bees.
1: That's true.
0: And so that's that's what we're doing here today. We realized we got a bunch of songs about the little critters that just
1: they weren't exactly animals, but there were so many songs.
0: I think they would take it personally if you tell them they're not exactly animals.
1: I mean, from a strictly taxonomic point of view. You know, we were playing cats and dogs and rats, and you know.
0: We even did shark.
1: I think we threw in the shark song at the end.
0: We did one shark song. Yeah. And did we do the rabbits?
1: We did not, in fact, do El Gato Volador, which is a loss.
0: No, but.
1: But we did include El Cóndor Pasando.
0: Yeah, we did. It pasar very briefly.
1: El Cóndor Pasó.
0: El Cóndor Pasó. For just a moment.
1: I would just like to say for a moment, my introduction to college radio was when I was in high school, and some people know this, I lived in the Philadelphia area, and so we had, as we do here in Boston, we had a plethora of college radio stations, right? Because we had Widener University, we had Swarthmore College, we had Bryn Mawr, we had, obviously, the University of Pennsylvania, and all of these... All of these colleges had their own stations with airtime. You know, it wasn't, nobody was on the web. The web didn't exist because I'm old. But my introduction was listening to these guys who I'm pretty sure were stoned out of their gourds on various Philly college stations. And we would listen to this stuff at night. And oh my God, I'm just thinking now, like, if anybody turns this on, They're gonna have the same kind of experience of listening to the crazy college DJs, like, laughing and cracking themselves up and be like, wow, are those people just, like, seriously high or what?
0: I did have some green right before coming in here, some avocado.
1: Ah, okay, that was funny.
0: Well, Amy did call me out because all my food
1: because all the food was white.
0: All the food was white, so then I pulled out the green.
1: No, que estaba comiendo yuca, huevo, queso, and he, like, shows me the food. He's like, here, would you like some of this? And it's all the same color.
0: You know what I found out the other day?
1: What'd you find out the other day?
0: I mean, maybe I'm not old enough for this, but apparently dogs' poop used to be white.
1: What do you mean, used to be white?
0: Is it still white?
1: What? It's not white now.
0: Was it white, like, 20 years ago?
1: I mean... Not to my knowledge.
0: I don't know.
1: What does that even mean?
0: If your dog's poop was white at one point in time, you can text us at 617-253-8810. You can also use that number to give us any songs related to insects.
1: Requests for songs about worms, bugs, bees, things that fly, things that crawl.
0: Creepy crawlers.
1: Creepy crawlies, yeah.
0: Yeah. Okay. How do we want to start today's show, though, by the way? What insect do you want to give the most,
1: what?
0: The initial primary?
1: You know, I gotta say that the, what truly surprised

0: surprised me, two things surprised me in this process.
1: Yeah.
0: One, that Juan Luis Guerra could do his own show that was only animals, I mean, only insects, really. We could do, like, hours upon hours of Juan Luis Guerra's music just playing songs about insects, because the guy seems to have found that to be an endless source of inspiration. So so we will be playing lots of Juan Luis Guerra as much as we can get away with here today. But so that was surprise number one.
2: Right?
0: Yeah, to our listeners' benefit, because all of these songs are chef's kiss, right?
2: Yeah.
0: But then we found no fewer than three songs about
2: El Come Hen,
0: which is just such a great word, and I love it so much better than termite.
2: Oh, yeah, yeah.
0: But yeah, three songs about comejenes. I just think that's amazing. So we should start, I think, with them and then see where we go from there.
2: Dale, está bien. We're going to start off here.
0: Con los hermanos Flores.
2: Con los hermanos Flores.
0: Okay.
2: All right.
0: So we're going to do a Salvadoran sound first, and then we'll move to Puerto Rico.
2: Dale.

0: Oh, welcome back, everybody. You're still listening to the Jungle of Tordesillas. Oh, wait, hold on a second. That's the Jungle of Tordesillas.
1: Much better.
0: You know, I bet you when the Pinta La Niña Santa Maria, when they arrived, they probably found themselves in jungle-like territory.
1: You know, the tropical jungles. You don't mean like when it...
0: What?
1: I'm making no sense. I was going to say something really stupid, but, you know, because I never do that, I decided to stop.
0: Oh, okay. we are still continuing the theme of 2 weeks ago, except it's a little bit different, Last couple weeks ago, we were playing you a bunch of songs about the different animals.
1: That's true.
0: So, for instance, we did a little bit of a set. I believe we did a set on horses, right? That was one of the sets that we did. Another set that we did was we did a lot of birds, right? That was one of the things that we also did.
1: That's true.
0: And yeah, which included like you know all sorts of different birds. but did we do house animals as well? I remember we made the sounds. I don't remember if we played any songs.
1: We didn't really play any actual songs about house cats. Animals, though. No, we were going to play El Gato Volador.
0: We did. We were going to play that, yeah. But we did actually play some farm animal noises, right?
1: That's true.
0: Not just noises. Songs about farm animals.
1: Yeah, yeah.
0: Yeah, which included also birds from the farm as well. just a lot of animals, I would say. Hold on a second.
1: I was just going to say, it was a lot of animals and it was great, so we should have some of
0: those. Oh, it was a lot of animals and it was great. Yeah, it was a great show. we got some compliments on how fun it was. And yeah, I know. It was definitely one of our best, I would say. Very thoughtful and thorough. And but today we realized we had so many songs from about animals that we had to really just once again just

0: Although the songs that we just played you were anything but peaceful, I gotta say.
1: Right.
0: And that's one of the things that's so delightful. Who knew you could have such great danceable songs about scorpions and the camarón pelao, I guess.
1: I mean, that one's more yummy, I guess. It's just a shrimp.
0: It's tastier, yeah. Yes. So alacranes are scorpions, and we heard from Banda Magüey just now, out of Jalisco, Mexico.
1: From Mazatlán.
0: No, Banda El Recodo is from Mazatlán.
1: Ah, Banda Recodo.
0: Don't get me all confused.
1: Okay, got it.
0: Get the bandas mixed up, man.
1: Oh, yeah.
0: Okay, Magüey is from Jalisco.
1: Got it.
0: Y el otro, El Recodo, from Mazatlán.
1: From Sinaloa.
0: Yeah. And so they gave us the song about the camarón pelao, which you would say like a peeled shrimp. Is that how you would translate that?
1: It's fitting because Mazatlán is a coastal city in the Pacific Ocean.
0: There you go. Yes.
1: Very nice spot if you want to get away.
0: And this message brought to you by the tourist bureau of Mazatlán.
1: I can set you up with some people.
0: All right, and then. Before that, we heard another song about a scorpion, but this one from the Caribbean.
1: La Dominicana.
0: Sí, Sandy y Papo gave us El Alacrán. And God, that's just like a real banger of a dance tune.
1: Yeah.
0: And that brings us back to where we began with the termite songs.
1: Yes. El Comején.
0: And I mean, I don't know about you, but I just thought, like, wow, every single one of those songs was super fun.
1: No, it was fun, yeah.
0: Multiple takes on termites.
1: If you're going to make a song about termites, it's got to be a banger.
0: Yeah, for reals.
1: Prerequisite.
0: For reals, yeah. All right, so let's see.
1: What animals
0: should we do next? I feel we need to dip into the Juan Luis Guerra because we did promise that.
1: Oh yeah, we did.
0: But maybe we should do some Brazilian stuff first.
1: Okay.
0: Because we, you know, as often happens, we end up leaving them out.
1: Okay, so what do you got in mind? Oh, we could playing some
0: maybe very silly Brazilian, or some mariposa songs. Where's the borboleta song? There we go. How about them? Some borboletas.
1: Well, the one from Victor y Leo.
0: Yeah, por ejemplo.
1: Yeah, we might as well start with that one.
0: Oh, Marisa Monchi is beautiful too.
1: We'll play both of those.
0: Oh, good idea. So a borboleta in Portuguese is the same thing as a mariposa in Spanish, which is to say a butterfly. Probably the only insect that we will be referring to in this show that I'm pretty sure won't gross people out.
1: I mean, unless you look at them too closely.
0: True.
1: Yeah, then they just look like bugs up close.
0: Because they're bugs.
1: But from far away, they look very pretty.
0: All right, here's Victor y Leo, Borboletas.

0: Thank you, God.
1: Crazy chances. They do something to me inside.
2: 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It's the Pontoon Palace, coming at you live from Memorial Drive every Thursday morning from 6 to 8 with your genial host, Rich Pontius.
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2: 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We're in deep. There's a beard in every show. So get on board the Folkadelic Railroad and tune in to the Pontoon Palace every Thursday from 6 to 8 a.m. right here on WMBR, Cambridge.
4: Oh, wepa, ¿cómo están todo el mundo?
5: Are you feeling like moving around? Cause like bugs and butterflies and stuff. Okay.
4: Well, the butterflies is a... Oh man, I have a great butterfly story. But
5: you do?
4: I do. But it's slightly...
5: Uh-oh.
4: No, you know what? It's just appropriate enough to say on the air.
5: Okay.
4: Yeah, okay. So that whole set was about butterflies. And that promo was for the Pontoon Palace.
5: Yeah,
4: In case you didn't know that.
5: But he did say that, so, you know, if that would indicate you weren't really listening that closely.
4: That's right, yeah. But if you want a genial host, you should listen to...
5: That's true.
4: Pontoon Palace.
5: And only, really, on WMBR Cambridge.
4: Or WMBR.org.
5: Well, okay, yeah, that
4: too. Yeah, that too, yeah.
5: Live from Memorial Drive, I like that. He's got all those little hip DJ rhymes going there.
4: Oh,
5: you
4: is
5: know?
4: He also live?
5: He is often live. In that ad, he said, coming to you live from Memorial Drive. I mean, PSA or promo, not ad.
4: Oh.
5: Just now. So you weren't listening either. All right. Okay.
4: All right.
5: I've made my point. Moving on.
4: All right. so all these songs were about butterflies. We played six of them for you.
5: Yeah. And I think we nailed like six different musical styles as well, which is pretty awesome.
4: Yeah, we kind of did. Yeah, we had... banda right there at the end and slightly mariachi with Jenny Rivera, Mariposa de Barrio.
5: Nice.
4: Maná before that with Mariposa Traicionera, his despecho rock song.
5: Sí.
4: And apparently Maná used to be called Sombrero Verde,
5: which weirdly links up with the band that we played before them, which was Los Enanitos Verdes.
4: And they also had a song called Mariposas.
5: Yes. They represent the sort of Argentine rock.
4: Yeah. The classic Argentine rock of like the 80s or 90s.
5: Yeah.
4: And then also from Argentina was Fito Páez, although he's a little bit more. I don't think his music represents the standard Argentinian rock. But that one was one of his brightest and biggest songs, Mariposa Technicolor. Technicolor. I mean, you know what it is.
5: You know what it is. Yeah. And then a couple token Brazilian tunes just to mix it all up.
4: Right.
5: We heard Borboleta from Marisa Monchi and Borboletas in plural from the brothers Victor and Leo out of Minas Gerais.
4: Oh.
5: A fine location for Sertaneja Duplos.
4: Hey, that's where I hear most of my Sertaneja.
5: Yeah.
4: Okay, let me tell you a quick story here about butterflies. We've all seen butterflies. Amy, what is your favorite butterfly?
5: My favorite butterfly? I really like the one that's actually technically a moth, the Luna moth.
4: Oh.
5: That's so huge, and it's kind of like this weirdly, like, alien green color.
4: Wait, hold on, I'm looking it up.
5: Awesome.
4: This looks pretty cool.
5: I've never seen one in real life outside of like museums.
4: Wow, I didn't even know that that one was a thing. What is that even?
5: I note that you're talking about visual things on the radio again, David.
4: Yeah. The one that is very common here in the United States is the
5: monarch.
4: The monarch, yeah. And so when I was in Kentucky, going about my business, I was traveling between Mammoth Cavern, it's a national park in Kentucky, and going back to Louisville. And on the way, I stopped at Abraham Lincoln's birthplace. It's a cabin on the side of the road. And I'm like, oh, let me go check it out. But the place was closed. And it was just in that...
5: Wah, wah.
4: But I got to, you know, admire and, like, kind of, like, in my head think about, like, oh, Abraham Lincoln was here. Oh, okay, interesting. And... but

0: awesome. I love this. They were probably doing their migration, right?
1: They probably were, yeah. This is like late summer, I want to say. Yeah.
0: Nice. There's a really delightful book by Barbara Kingsolver that I am not going to be able to remember the title of, but it is all about butterflies and the butterfly migration. And it is an amazing novel worth reading. Flight Behavior.
1: Flight Behavior.
0: Yeah.
1: Wow.
0: You know, we give you all the tips here. The bands to listen to, the books to read, places to go see monarchs. It's a full service radio show here at Treaty of Tordesillas.
1: I mean, it's just so that, like, when you're sitting at home, you get transported somewhere else.
0: That's the plan.
1: Yeah.
0: All right. So we've given you butterflies. We've given you some termites. Perhaps it is time for a little bit of Juan Luis Guerra, since we promised.
1: We did promise, yeah.
0: Yeah.
1: It is the second hour of our show.
0: You're right. Yeah. Okay. Yeah. How about we do some bees
1: and ants?
0: And ants. We can do a whole insect bouquet.
1: Right.
0: All Juan Luis Guerra, in fact, we could if we wanted.
1: These are some of the insects that are closest to us.
0: Yes, I think that's right. Let's shut up and play them.

0: Hello, welcome back.
1: Welcome back.
0: Welcome back. That right there was a bit of an interesting set. The combination I wouldn't have put my bingo card. My bingo card did not include the combination.
1: Yeah, that's correct.
0: Of a set that was half Juan Luis Guerra and half
1: Banda. Hey, we are nothing if not welcoming the eclectic here at WMBR. What can I say?
0: Right.
1: A place where música regional de México can play side by side with old merengue classics and bachatas from the 90s.
0: I mean, if the pairing can only work in a context like this one, where that last set was mostly about bees. But what we ended off there with Wasps.
1: Yes.
0: Yeah, it's a song about the wasps for your Sunday afternoon. People still consider, what do you call this time of day?
1: I would say it is firmly in the afternoon.
0: Okay.
1: At least in English.
0: Yeah.
1: Right? In Spanish is like a whole other situation.
0: Yeah, I guess it's fair. Yeah. When does the evening begin?
1: For me, I've always interpreted that as it's got to be dark.
0: Yeah.
1: So then you get into the weird thing of how, like, shortly it's going to be dark at, like, 5 p.m. here. So is it already evening at 5 o'clock? Some people would say no. I think yes.
0: Yeah, I would say, yeah, whenever the, when is the evening? I think when the sun is approaching the horizon is when I would consider it the evening.
1: This brings me to an interesting question that I've been meaning to ask, which you may know, but you may not.
0: Yeah.
1: Is there a program at MIT that is strictly like meteorological sciences?
0: Well, I'm sure there is. I don't know much about it. But yeah, I mean, the green building mm-hmm. right behind us here, behind Walker Memorial, it does meteorological sciences in there.
1: Okay. So then it probably is a course number.
0: It probably is, yeah. But another way to say it? The evening is when your mother starts calling out your name to come back into the house.
1: Then it's evening for sure.
0: Yeah.
1: But see, now you're dating yourself.
0: Yeah. Kids don't go outside. What are you
1: doing? No. Let's see. Let's do a little back announce for you. We had two back-to-back Juan Luis Guerra songs there at the end of that set, but delightfully so different because they were different musical styles.
0: Yeah.
1: So Las Avispas was a merengue, flat out. When was that from? I was trying to remember.
0: It's like 2004, I want to say. Yes, it was.
1: Oh, nailed it.
0: Yeah.
1: Very nice. Yeah. So, yeah. Boom. Boom. And then Como Abeja al Panal much earlier. And
0: yes.
1: From, I'm sorry, I keep stepping on
0: no,
1: your feet
0: no,
1: here.
0: No, you're good.
1: From Bachata Rosa, which I'm not sure, but I feel like was the album where he really kind of hit the airways.
0: I think this one he, like, internationally. Like,
1: yes, that's exactly.
0: Yeah, at least in the Hispanic world, right?
1: Like, yeah. So before that, we heard from Chiquis, somebody who I really knew nothing about until we decided to pull her song for the show. And then learned that she's actually the daughter of someone we played in the previous set, Jenny Rivera.
0: Yeah, so you play some Jenny Rivera, who really is the Abeja Reina in the family. But
1: it was her daughter who sang the song.
0: But yeah, it was Chiquis who sang the song about Abeja Reina.
1: Muy bien.
0: Yeah.
1: I'll let you read that one.
0: Yeah, Braceros Musical de Durango.
1: Sí.
0: Did a song called La Abeja Miope.
1: I didn't really listen to the lyrics of that one,
0: no,
1: so I'm
0: I
1: not quite
0: I
1: sure.
0: Yeah, but that was fun, though. That was the one that was like, dun, dun, dun, dun, dun, dun, dun,
1: yeah, dun, yeah, dun. Yeah.
0: Yeah, yeah. It's just, you know, it's a very danceable.
1: Real banda.
0: Regional, yeah. Before that, we had Los Traileros del Norte.
1: Win for best band name.
0: With another Abeja Reina. And la original banda El Limón de Salvador, Lizárraga.
1: No, I think Lizárraga.
0: Lizárraga.
1: Because they complicate it by throwing that little accent in there.
0: Yeah.
1: Just to mess with you.
0: So that's the full title. La original banda El Limón de Salvador, Lizárraga.
1: So,
0: yeah,
1: but
0: that's throwing me off, yeah.
1: They're called Banda El Limón, I think, to shorten it. And I imagine there's some, you know, turf wars going on there, because if you're going to name your band La Original Banda El Limón del Salvador Lizárraga,
0: yeah,
1: then there must be somebody else who's trying to take your space.
0: Yeah, exactly. I think. Yeah, there's an inauthentic
1: Banda El Limón out there somewhere.
0: Yeah.
1: No, we even played another band earlier in the show that had this same... that came from Salvador Lizárraga also.
0: Oh.
1: Some of the first guys we played from Sinaloa.
0: Oh, wow.
1: So I don't know what's up with Sinaloa, man, but they got a lot of...
0: Oh, from Mazatlan?
1: From
0: Sinaloa, just generally.
1: From Mazatlan, specifically.
0: Oh, wow, hey.
1: Yeah.
0: Yeah, I mean, maybe you can base your band out of there, because it's a tourist town, a tourist destination for a lot of Americans who want to get away from there.
1: This show brought to you by...
0: Let me tell you some of my favorite spots when I was...
1: While that's happening, just in case you were paying attention and dying to know, Course 12 is the MIT program that includes the meteorological sciences.
0: Funnily enough, the name of the department doesn't even include that.
1: I note word. That. It's straight up the earth sciences, I think, right?
0: Earth, atmospheric, and planetary sciences.
1: EEPS!
0: EEPS.
1: If you are a person who studies EEPS at MIT... Please let us know. Do you ever refer to it as EEPS, or do you just call it Course 12?
0: I think they call it...
1: Was I asking you, though?
0: I've heard both.
1: Ah, okay.
0: But I mean, I'm not. I wasn't never an undergrad at MIT.
1: Right. So you have only the tiniest of street cred here compared to me. I have none. Listen, we have a little bit more time. What kind of creatures, great and small, shall we play?
0: Okay, we already played worms and bees and wasps.
1: Scorpions. We did some scorpions.
0: We did scorpions.
1: We did some termites.
0: And termites.
1: That's right, shrimp too.
0: And we had a whole set of butterflies. What if we just have like a song that celebrates all of the insects?
1: I think that sounds good.
0: Although,
1: like all of them together?
0: One. It's almost like there's a party.
1: Oh, like a...
0: Like a festa?
1: Okay. Los incestos. I see what's happening here. Let's do it.

0: Oh, hello. Welcome back, everybody.
1: We have a handful of moments left with you to celebrate the weird, weird world of music with insects. Which, actually, that made it sound like music played by insects. That's not what we're doing on the show.
2: Is that an exhibit at Epcot?
1: It's at the MIT Museum.
2: No, it's at the MIT Museum.
1: Oh, my Lord. We're going to have to talk real fast because we're running out of time. But Simone and Milton Nascimento together performing Cigarra live.
2: A song about cicadas,
1: who apparently in Portuguese sing si, which I don't think is what they sounded like in my hometown, but hey. I didn't grow up in Brazil, so. We heard the exquisite Como la Cigarra from Mercedes Sosa, which I have to say, kudos to us for the incredible musical transitions between these three songs. Because, of course, before that, we had the inimitable Inimigos do Rei giving us Uma Barata Chamada Cáfica, a very silly song that was all over the airwaves in the 80s in Brazil about a cockroach named Kafka that this guy falls in love with.
2: That's funny.
1: Yeah.
2: We had a version of La Cucaracha from the Mariachis.
1: Possibly the version of La Cucaracha, for all we can tell.
2: Who knows, yeah.
1: Who knows.
2: But then a very funny song about a mosquito from Franco Paolo.
1: which is dedicated to a mosquito.
2: And then Leandro Leonardo at the top. And yes. Over here, we're going to finish our show today with Miñoca Miñoco.
1: Yes. This is a very silly song about worms and getting kisses.
2: Oh.
1: Yeah. We will catch you in another couple weeks.
2: And then until then, enjoy this song.

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1: Africa.
2: Hello again, everyone. Welcome to Africa Kabisa on WMBR Cambridge and WMBR.org. My name is Brutus. Together we are going to listen to wonderful music from the great continent of Africa and its diaspora. We start today's show in the safest country in Africa. That is the Seychelles. It is not an island. It's 115 islands scattered across 400,000 kilometers squared of Indian Ocean, northeast of Madagascar.

We'll start with the most famous track called So or Without You by the band Dezeel. The track reached number 2 in the French hit parade and stayed there for 5 weeks in 2005. Let us take a listen to So by Dezeel. Happy listening.

with the last work, we were in the Seychelles with a veteran musician, Patrick Victor, playing his anthem, La Terre Sept Couleurs, or Land of Seven Colors, talking about the Seychelles being the Rainbow Nation. Before that, we had the Zeal playing their track, Laissez tomber les filles qui se maquillent, or Drop the Girls That Put on Makeup. And the set got started by them again, but this time playing their famous track, Sans Ou, or Without You. Next, we go to Madagascar, the big island. Happy listening.

The last track you listened to was by Damili. The track's name is Male Nama. Damili is one of the pioneers and most important ambassadors of the Tsapiski music. It is a music that emerged in the 1980s on the west coast of Madagascar. West coast means the side of the island that faces Mozambique. Before that, we listened to Ritani by Tawika, and the set got started with Saramba playing a track called Alamino. The island is very big. We would stay there a little bit. And let me tell you a little bit about Madagascar, if you didn't know about it. 38% larger than the state of California, with 31 million people. Languages, Malagasy and French. It is called the eighth continent because 90% of plants and animals in Madagascar are found nowhere else on earth. Next, we feature for you Malagasy Guitar by Dey Gary, titled Bibi Aombi from Kaiser Lindley, from a project called A World Out of Time. Happy listening.

That was Kaya with a track called Simie La Lumière. Before that, we had De Gary, the Hendrix of Madagascar, with a track called Bibi Aombi. And the set got started with De Gary, guitarist extraordinaire from Madagascar, playing the track Capital C. Next, we go to De Gary for another track, and then to Mahaleo, considered like the Beatles of Madagascar. Happy listening.

We have just listened to Mahalevo, highly considered band from Madagascar. They played the track Adinsanya. Before that, we had them again playing the track Mozambique. Before Mozambique, they played the track Lasani Mamba. And they said God started with Degawi playing the track Biawakanduo. Next, we are going to the only Hindu majority country in Africa. It is none other than Mauritius, or Île Maurice, as the French call it. Up to 400 years ago, it was nobody's island, located about 1,100 kilometers east of Madagascar in the Indian Ocean. The island was empty until the 1600s. It was only home to the dodo, a bird that did not fly. Then came the Dutch, the French, and the British. The island became independent in 1968, then a republic in 1992. The Dutch sailors arrived in 1598. They ate the dodos. Not only that, they bought rats, pigs and monkeys that eat the dodo's eggs. And then in no time, the dodos were extinct. The last seen dodo was seen in 1662, less than 70 years after the Dutch entered Mauritius. The British bought 500,000 indentured workers from India to cut the cane. That is why today we have more than 70% of the population that is of Indian origin and is the only Hindu majority country in Africa.

You are listening to some Sega music out of Mauritius. The last track was Wozeda by Cyril Labonne. Before that, we had another Sega track by Michel Legris titled La vie sa pauvre femme là. And before Michel Legris, we had B.I.G. playing the track Sega Tonton. Before B.I.G., we had another track. It was a combination of Sega plus reggae. In Mauritius, they call it Sege. The track's name was Sege Music. And the set got started by the creator of Sege Music. His name is Kaya. The track was Sege Man by Kaya and Racine Tatane. Next, we go to another famous band in Mauritius. They are called Kasia. Happy listening.

That was Cassia from in Maurice. Cassia was playing the track Civilization. Time to go to Equatorial Guinea. We are now in Malabo on the Bioko Island. Malabo is the capital of Equatorial Guinea. It is not on the mainland. 20 miles off the coast of Cameroon, Malabo is the capital of Equatorial Guinea. It is not on the mainland, but it's the capital of that country. Very strange, but it is what it is. It is on the Atlantic Ocean. It's on Bioko Island in the Gulf of Guinea, in a little corner called the Bight of Biafra. The only Spanish-speaking African country. Population of Equatorial Guinea is about 1.5 million people. The artist that will perform for you is called Hijas del Sol. Let us take a listen to Hijas del Sol. Happy listening.

with the last track, we were with a wonderful band, Disemali y Dambo de la Costa. Disemali is a legend of Equatorial Guinea music. The Dambo de la Costa is the group, and the track is Pinchi Sida. Before that, we'll listen to Ias del Sol playing the track Sibeba, and they said got started by Ias del Sol, but this time they played the track Envidia. Next, we go to Reunion Island, or Île de la Réunion. Reunion Island is a French territory located 105 miles southwest of Mauritius. It is about two-thirds the size of Mauritius, but with more people for the party, because we are going to have some wonderful songs for you. Just hang tight and enjoy Sega music at its best.

We hope you had a good time listening, and we will meet again next week for another edition of Africa Kabisa. Have a wonderful week. My name is Brutus.

0: I've had lots of guests recently. I had one about 11 or 12 years ago. So I'm just overflowing with guests all the time. They're just troop in and out every 5 minutes. About 10, 11, 12 years ago, no one can actually remember when. So as a special treat, we brought... Well, you, introduce yourself, young man. Introduce.
1: Good afternoon.
0: Who the hell are you? I just met you. What are you doing in my studio?
1: I got lost. My GPS, I'm questioning. So for some reason, I ended up at this studio. And actually, I spoke to you to ask you if I could use a lavatory. And all of a sudden, now I'm here.
0: How very unfortunate. Although how unfortunate remains to be seen. Well, introduce yourself, young man.
1: Well,
0: do you know anything about music? Did you just happen to be passing? What brings you here?
1: Well, I was listening to my Walkman and, my cassette tape broke. So I was wandering around and then I found my way to the studio.
0: And you thought, I need to find a toilet.
1: Then I had to find a toilet. Of course.
0: Well, you could tell us your name, Yann.
1: Yes. By the way, my name is J.M., and yes, I like music. I listen to music. That's what I do. I am a music analyst and, a DJ too.
0: Where do you DJ, young man?
1: Oh, well, in Cambridge, actually. I'm a DJ at WMBR.
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4: Okay, the song is by Fats Domino. It's fast. If you'll take this side and you folks take the middle, here's the big beat.

WMBR now presents The Big Beat. Yeah. And yet, I bring you more R&B and disco. With your host, JM. As per usual, keeping it real, we're listening to James Brown with the track Lowdown Popcorn. This will be the last broadcast of the summer season. And the Big Beat has a new time slot. You can now listen to the Big Beat during the fall season on Wednesday mornings, 7 a.m. I'll be replacing Morning Wood. And the Big Beat sounds will be a little different. Occasionally, I will revisit the R&B sound. But as you know, change is always good. But tonight, I bring you tradition in memory of Captain Al and R&B Jukebox. So, without further ado, let's get into our first set.

Holy moly, that just brought back some chilling memories of my youth. Yours truly did hang out at Studio 54. Let's go over our first set. It started with Rufus featuring Chaka Khan. You heard Tell Me Something Good. And then we boogied with Secret Weapon. We heard the song Must Be the Music. Indeed. And then we heard the Isley Brothers. We heard the song It's a Disco Night. Rock, Don't Stop. Parts 1 and 2. Those guys were very famous with their many parts of songs. And then we ended with Zap and Roger. We heard the song Doo-Wah Diddy. Blow That Thing. I got nothing to add to that one. Our bed music, as you know, traditional. Lowdown Popcorn from the Godfather of Soul. Hey, you want to communicate via text? It will be possible. At 617-253-8810. And please do check out my playlist, which is on track-blaster.com. Let's get right into some more music, set number 2.

0: nothing.
1: Go ahead.
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1: Go ahead.
0: Like a sex machine, man.
1: Yeah.
0: Moving, doing it, you know.
1: Yeah.
0: Can I count it off?
1: Go ahead.
0: One, two, three.

0: took a big beat, get more R&B and disco. Let's go over our final set. We heard Vaughn Mason and crew with Bounce, Rock, Skate, Roll. Then Sylvester with Dance, Disco Heat. Then The Supremes with Back in My Arms Again. And then Frankie Smith with Double Dutch. Then Marvin Gaye with Got to Give It Up, Part 1. Then James Brown with Get Up, I Feel Like a Sex Machine. Ended with Anita Ward with Ring My Bell. I've been your host, JM. And friends, thank you so much for listening. You're listening to WMBR in Cambridge.
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